0: Moorhead came down here and won 2 years ago, and that was a big deal. But it's a place the Bulldogs have had success, but it's never been easy. And I am told that that game is actually on Cat Country next Saturday from Moorhead. And we'll have a pregame show at 11:30, and the hostilities commencing promptly at noon. Any more thoughts other than wow?
1: Gutsy win. They offensively shot themselves in the foot so many times. I'm impressed that they didn't give up, or at least, you know, turn on themselves or one another. That's impressive. But saying that, it's a Coach Wheezy coach team. They believe in the system. They believe in one another. But that is a tough bunch of circumstances not to give up on.
0: They have won three games this season by a total of 17 points. Their loss was by 2 points in overtime. So stay tuned to the end with this bunch of UMD Bulldogs friends. It's going to be an interesting season. And with that, we will say goodnight here from Mulaski Stadium. The Bulldogs win it by a score of 9-6. My thanks to Jim Booz, our halftime guest today, for Greg Swartwood, Jeff Papas, saying so long, and thank you for listening from Mulaski Stadium. This has been Bulldog Football on KDAL. Have a great night.
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3: 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Toyota.
0: Throws, it's intercepted at the 20-yard line. The Bulldogs will get a turnover, and it's Preston McQueen up the middle to the 40, 45 to the 47. Preston McQueen.
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0: 10 seconds on the play clock, takes the snap, and now pitches. O'Malley has the edge. O'Malley, touchdown.
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4: NBC News Radio, I'm Rob Martier. President Trump said he plans to establish a federal AI force and appoint a dedicated AI czar. In a Truth Social post today, Trump dismissed criticisms of AI and data centers as a political hoax set up by opponents to stop U.S. innovation. Trump compared the AI force to the Space Force and said he would name an AI czar in the coming days. Cuba is being hit with its sixth major power blackout of the year. The crippling nationwide outage followed Friday's announcement that new U.S. sanctions were imposed against 11 Cuban entities and military officials by executive order of President Trump. The U.S. has blocked fuel shipments to the island nation since the beginning of this year. A mountain lion is back in the wild after a visit to San Francisco. Rich Cassone with details.
5: The mountain lion was spotted in the city's busy Sunset District Friday morning, where it evaded capture for several hours. Officials from multiple agencies, including the San Francisco Zoo, were on the case as the animal avoided its pursuers, at times darting away and hiding in the bushes. At one point, it ran in front of resident Alex Grant's house.
6: It ran right in front of our house. And then they tranquilized it, and we saw it run out in the street, too. To see a mountain lion in the big city like this is pretty incredible.
5: Officials did eventually track the mountain lion. It was collared and released into the wild later in the day.
4: A new study says a meat allergy caused by tick bites could make it harder for patients to safely receive blood transfusions. Researchers recently reported in JAMA Internal Medicine that alpha-gal syndrome might cause people with universal type O blood to suffer an allergic reaction after receiving transfusions from type B or type AB donors. Researchers found that such allergic reactions happen nearly four times more often in areas in the U.S. where alpha-gal syndrome is most common. The study was done by researchers at Dartmouth College in Hanover, New Hampshire. Rob Martier, NBC News Radio.
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14: Family-owned restaurant that knows that that's what this entire region has been built on. I mean, I think it's the second or third largest industry in Tennessee.
15: Yeah.
14: So it's just amazing to see that you really do get treated like home.
16: So people need to eat breakfast when they're here because they're going to be out and about recreating all over. And here in Eastern Tennessee, the Collier Restaurant Group is king of the pancake houses. So you have the original one, Smoky Mountain Pancake House. You have 8 Flapjacks Pancakes Cabins. And the one that we really enjoyed, Robert, it's newer to the family business, Smoky's Pancake Cabin. America loves their pancakes. Talk a little bit about how important those pancake houses are to the business.
14: So, yeah, they are our lifeblood. I mean, that was the first restaurant we started with, 1971, I think, was when they first rolled out pancake houses, or our pancake houses, mm-hmm. here in Sevier County in Pigeon Forge. So that recipe came from probably 4 or 5 generations back. Mm-hmm. And, you know, that was a grandma of Brent, who was the founder of our company. And him and his sisters and brother, Don, they and Steve, they all kind of contributed to that. So, and they all went in, even though they all had different aspects of tourism, mm-hmm. pancakes was what brought everybody together.
16: Yeah, you know? As they do well, usually.
14: Yeah. So, yeah, it's a family recipe. It's made from scratch. I mean, we have to use, even to this day, you know, we have to use a specific kind of flour. So if that company ever goes out of business, we're done, I guess. I don't know what we'll do because we can't.
16: Very specific.
14: The authenticity does not work.
15: So, you know, I mentioned in total, I believe there are 12 different restaurants in the company, and they're spread across Pigeon Forge, Gatlinburg, and Sevierville. I know we talked about Roma Table. Mary and I had the opportunity to eat there the other mm-hmm. night. Being Sicilian, I am very particular in Italian restaurants that I'll eat at. I took your advice. We talked about that, you know. But it's clear there's a lot of love and pride that went into that restaurant. And for our listeners, you know, who are here in the show in Myrtle Beach today, there's a family connection to Villa Romano that's there. That's considered on the Grand Strand, you know, the place, you know, for a great Italian restaurant there. But if you weren't working for the company, Robert, what restaurant offered by the Collier Group would you and your wife still go to regularly?
14: Roma Table would be the one, because that's the one we visit the most, even now. Yeah. So it's like, obviously, pancakes are great, but most of us are working through the week, you know, so the weekends is more of a treat. So my kids are grown now. When they were young, it was always pancake. It was always Flapjack's, Smoky Mountain Pancake House. But, yeah, now it would definitely be the Roma Table for me.
16: Mm-hmm. We enjoyed it immensely. Those fresh, made-from-scratch pastas made a huge difference. Yeah, it was very good.
15: Again.
16: Yeah, exactly. Cooked well. So, you know, listen, since the show is heard in all 50 states around the country, there's a good bet some people hearing us may be thinking about relocating, hopefully, after they're hearing this today, or maybe looking for their next job or career path. So as you mentioned earlier, this travel and tourism is huge here. It's a huge industry. But with a smaller population of people who live here to staff all of these businesses, so how do you continue to meet and fill all of those job needs?
14: Well, first, we just make sure we're an employer of choice, right? So we put our people first. So we try not to lose anybody. So we pride ourselves on being probably one of the lowest, and definitely the lowest percentile of turnover mm-hmm. for employees in our company. We pay very well here. I would tell you that
15: helps.
16: That helps, yeah.
14: You know, for the area and for the mm-hmm. for what it costs to live here, we pay very well on the high side. And then I know that we take care of our people. We love on them. We offer benefits. We give time off, paid time off, to all of our employees from day one. So you get a sick day. You start building sick days from the day you start working.
15: The restaurants, when we were there, both of them, people have been there many, many years. And, you know, I want to build on that because, I need probably about a 20-second answer on this, but, you know, clearly you're all rooted and connected in a major way to the area. Any new restaurants or business concepts on the horizon that you want to share with the nation that tuned in?
14: No, not right now. Right now we're kind of like we're pulling back a little bit and, you know, we're trying to do better and make sure that we're able to do more for our employees that we have
15: so
14: now.
15: So you're delivering the quality versus the quantity right now.
14: That's exactly right.
15: So that's good.
14: So
15: that wins.
14: Focusing inward.
15: That wins in business. I like that. That's great.
14: Yeah. Sure
15: Robert,
14: does,
15: very nice connecting with you in person today. We thank you for being here. As I've been saying, with Rod Run going on, I know that it's been a little more challenging for people to get to us today. But thank you for being part of this on a busy Saturday morning, okay?
14: All right.
15: Thank you very much.
16: Thank you.
15: So,
16: yeah.
15: Mary, listen.
16: I want some pancakes.
15: Exactly.
16: And some country ham. That country ham was really good.
15: For our listeners on the West Coast or up in Alaska, they're like, hey, give me some of those pancakes right now. That would be great. You're not going to miss those. Folks, you can find out more information on what's offered at the Collier Restaurant Group at collierrestaurantgroup.com. 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Well, right now, the G-Block is up next, and we're going to go macro in the Great Smoky Mountain region of our country. Our live remote broadcast, folks, is back in 3 minutes. 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
21: Here's a look at the Twin Ports weather forecast from the meteorological team at Northern News Now in Duluth. Partly cloudy skies tonight with a low around 55 degrees, winds northeast at 10 to 15 miles an hour. Sunday, partly cloudy skies in the morning, then mostly cloudy throughout the afternoon and a high of 59 degrees, winds east-northeast at 15 to 25 miles an hour. Sunday night, overcast skies and a low of 49 degrees, winds out of the east at 10 to 20 miles an hour. Monday, partly cloudy skies and a high near 60 degrees, winds east-northeast at 10 to 20 miles an hour.
22: Thank you for the invitation. I love hospitality. I love tourism. And in Tennessee, tourism is our second largest industry. It's only surpassed by agriculture.
16: Wow.
22: It is the fastest growing employment segment in Tennessee.
15: Well, I want to talk about that with you because, you know, I'm going to take us macro, you know, just for a moment. Then we'll get into this area specifically because when you look at the global numbers, last year, travel and tourism injected a record $11.6 trillion into the global economy. So we could say almost $12 trillion.
22: That's right? Real money.
15: Yeah, exactly. You know, it makes up about 10% of the entire global GDP.
22: GDP. Yes.
15: So, you know, when we talk about that pretty frequently on the show from time to time,
16: yeah,
15: right?
16: We do.
15: But those numbers are so massive that I think most people have a really hard time understanding what $12 trillion is like, right? You know, so this week, as Mary and I, we've traveled around this area of our country. We've seen firsthand the impact of travel and tourism here. This area would not be remotely similar if it wasn't for tourism. So I want you to talk about how much it's grown and where it may be heading here in the eastern Tennessee area?
22: Well, thank you. A couple of numbers. The state of Tennessee has no income tax. We're a sales tax state. And so tourism is real money in the state of Tennessee. Visitor spending last year, just in Tennessee alone, $32.5 billion, 2025. That's billion with a B in direct spending. And that's really a growth rate of about 40% since 2018. So the last 8 years or so, it's been an upward trajectory. Those numbers represent about $89 million being spent every single day in the state of Tennessee by people more than 50 miles away. And so tourism is real business. Tourists bring real money. And it's a real segment of the economy that people need specific educational training for. It's not just bartenders and baristas.
15: Right.
22: It's a whole career.
16: So to support that massive growth, you have helped build the brand new hospitality and tourism management major at East Tennessee State University. It just launched in Johnson City to our north, and it hits Sevierville next year, this area. Was there a specific aha moment, Ken, for you and the university when you realize, okay, local businesses desperately need this pipeline of talent?
22: There have been a few moments. So certainly East Tennessee State University has had hospitality and tourism on a goal board for quite a while. Mm-hmm. And then with our ETSU Sevierville campus, there's truly a hunger for partnership by the local employers. And what we thought at ETSU is, why not teach tourism where tourism is practiced? And so
15: makes sense, right?
22: We have programs with, you know, certainly the foundations, the table stakes of service recovery, but also the business sense. Tourism is real business, and they have owners and stakeholders who expect you to communicate in the language of business. And teaching those skills, this is a terrific industry where you can learn everything you need to know just by doing the role. But a lot of times there's strategic thinking, there's critical thinking, there's that seeing around the corner, those thought skills that come through being stretched in an academic setting.
15: So coming off the robust jobs report that we had, last week the Wall Street Journal reported the job market for hands-on skilled labor is booming, while traditional college grads, they're lagging behind right now. So tourism is inherently a boots-on-the-ground industry. I want to know, how is Eastern Tennessee State University intent on kind of bridging that gap so students aren't just sitting in business lectures, but they're getting that real-world experience that employers are demanding?
22: Well, thank you. So it's important to know that, you know, even the smallest enterprise in hospitality can be a million-dollar top-line business. And so those businesses are dealing with finance, they're dealing with marketing, they're dealing with supply chain, they're dealing with strategy, with operations. And so it's important to take the academic side and then have real experience. Our program has 600 required hours of internships. That's hands-on applied learning. 600 hours, when you say that, sounds like a lot. Mm-hmm. It's really two complete semesters of unrelated internships, so that a student has a business problem that the intern position is tasked with solving. They have to present it to both me on the faculty team as well as the stakeholders. And then a lot of times those business problems are implemented as solutions. And so the student sees the real world impact, sometimes the pros, sometimes the cons. And a lot of times decisions aren't clear. So you have to go with data, you have to go with recommendations, and you have to change on the fly. So that's what our internship program is really built around.
15: Well, the path between two points, we know it's not always a straight line.
22: It's never straight.
16: No,
22: right,
16: exactly. No, especially in a people business. So in our last segment with Robert Maples from the Collier Restaurant Group, he talked about staffing. And, you know, we see destinations like Dollywood, as we learned this week, boasting incredible employee retention rates. When you're molding the ideal graduate, Ken, from the program, best case scenario, what are some specific leadership traits that you really want them to come away with so that they can walk into a business and solve staffing puzzles, which are always ongoing?
22: I'm going to use a quote from Will Gadara in Unreasonable Hospitality. He says that service is what you do, and hospitality is how you make people feel while you're doing this thing that you do. And I really look for students who have that spark inside of them. They may not know exactly how to apply it, but they don't want to sit in a cubicle doing the same thing every day. They want to get out, and they take energy from serving other people. Now, whether they work behind the scenes in strategy, finance, real estate, or they work out front with a guest, they need that spark. And when we find that with a student, my goal is really to expose them to lots of different segments and find out where that spark is going to start to grow. Mm-hmm. Workforce

0: you know, now I want to know, how are you baking in, if you will, that local history? And that could be, you know, through music. I mean, the craft beverage scene. I mean, there's a heritage and so forth. There's many other things. But you got to put that all into the program to ensure it stays preserved for future visitors to still experience.
1: This part of Tennessee, Eastern Tennessee, you know, truly, when you look across the state, there are so many unique experiences. You start in Memphis with, you know, Beale Street and the blues, and you move all the way through different aspects. Certainly, you can Broadway and downtown Nashville and live music, and you get up to East Tennessee, and it's truly four seasons and natural beauty. It's genuine. It's authentic. It's real. And it changes every season. It's a different experience. It encourages people to come back.
0: Give us one thing, because we're going to run out of time, but one hidden gem that you think is under the radar from a travel experience in Eastern Tennessee.
1: One thing that I think is under the radar, so Great Smoky Mountains, you know, the most visited national park. Mm-hmm. But when you look at all of the lakes just surrounding the Great Smoky Mountains, those are phenomenal. You'll see that Bill Dance has announced a signature lake series for fishing all across the state of Tennessee. And those lakes, all part of the TVA system, truly, some of them are true, genuine gems that should be explored.
0: Well, there we are. So, Ken, good conversation.
2: Yeah, very
0: Thank you
2: good.
0: Very much
2: Thank
0: for being
2: you.
0: Part of our live national broadcast today.
1: My pleasure.
0: We really appreciate that. There's a lot to do here. There's no question about that.
2: And Mary, there are lots of jobs coming. So, hey, folks listening.
0: I know we're being told that Rudy is getting ready. He'll be coming up in the I-block
2: yeah.
0: this hour. He'll be taking us to country tonight, where Mary
2: That's
0: and I spent
2: right.
0: some time. But
2: Great
0: next,
2: country music.
0: Our segment next, folks, is going to be Titanic. Today's grand finale of the big Let's Go America Tour, Pigeon Forge, returns after these messages.
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0: This October 20th, Mary and I will be in Malta in the southern Mediterranean, and we're going to have a number of show fans there with us as we get ready for a 12-day cruise together. There are just two cabin suites left at this point for you to book this spectacular trip. It's happening because of our partnership with Region 7 Seas. So if you're looking to put an exclamation point on your 2026 travels with a trip that you'll remember forever, call Megan Garfield at Region today. Book this special 12-day cruise. Again, it's this October. It's aboard 7 Seas Grandeur from Malta to Athens. We're also going to Sicily, Lower Italy, Croatia, Montenegro, Turkey, and a number of other ports in Greece as well. So many of the places that we're going, their bucket list. The Regent team will deliver some of the best fun and entertainment you'll find in the cruise sector of travel, plus great food at around 10 different restaurants, all mixed with such an array of culture. Go to our show website, rmworldtravel.com. You'll see the banner for the 2026 cruise atop the homepage. It includes a phone number for Megan as well. Make your reservation and come travel with us this October 20th through November 1st.
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5: NBC News Radio, I'm Rob Martier. President Trump said he plans to establish a federal AI force and appoint a dedicated AI czar. In a Truth Social post today, Trump dismissed criticisms of AI and data centers as a political hoax set up by opponents to stop U.S. innovation. Cuba is being hit with its sixth major power blackout of the year. The crippling nationwide outage followed Friday's announcement that new U.S. sanctions were imposed against 11 Cuban entities and military officials by executive order of President Trump. A new study says a meat allergy caused by tick bites could make it harder for patients to safely receive blood transfusions. Researchers recently reported in JAMA Internal Medicine that alpha-gal syndrome might cause people with universal type O blood to suffer an allergic reaction after receiving transfusions from type B or type AB donors. Rob Martier, NBC News Radio.
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6: And Let's Go America is our big Let's Go America Tour. Pigeon Forge continues to roll on from Mill Springs Lodge on this September 19th. We're about to do something that's titanic.
7: Oh, we are. And if you're a longtime listener, you may recall Robert and Rudy having the show over in Belfast, Ireland, a number of years ago. And it featured a broadcast from the Titanic Museum in Belfast. But you don't have to go to Belfast to get an authentic, historic Titanic experience. Here in the U.S., we have two Titanic museums. One's in Branson. The other is right here in Pigeon Forge, Tennessee. And we spent a few hours there this week and found it to be incredibly interactive and really a respectful tribute to the ship's legacy. Joining us to share more on mic three is Jody Justice, a first-class maid at the Titanic Museum.
6: Well, Jody, listen, this is a first for us, a first-class maid. Thanks for being here live on set with us today.
8: Oh, you're welcome.
6: Well, we really enjoyed our time with you this week, for sure, and we appreciate it. So, you know, during our visit, we learned that you've been with the museum from the beginning, the first employee. I want you to share with the nation right now what you enjoy most about what you do, your role as a first-class maid, since you're going at 18 years with the Titanic Museum.
8: I am. I was actually hired a year before we opened. So I was the first employee hired. A first-class maid, if you're a female, you're a first-class maid. Or if you're a male, you're an officer. And we tell the stories. We tell the stories of the 2,208 passengers and crew on the Titanic. The artifacts just validate us. We found out that the guests coming in, it's the stories.
7: And I think that's what really impressed me the most about the museum and our time there with you, Jody. The world, of course, continues to be interested in the Titanic story, the ship, the history, the artifacts. But it really, just as you said, it truly was an experience of the people. And, of course, you have hundreds, I believe more than 400 authentic artifacts. And as you pointed out to us, not artifacts that were found at the bottom of the ocean, but artifacts that were either carried off in a lifeboat, some things like that. Just give our listeners, I know we asked you this the other day, it's like asking to pick a favorite child, but just give us a few highlights for those listening of the scope of the collection, maybe a couple of artifacts.
8: So our artifacts were found floating in the ocean, came off victims' bodies, carried off by survivors, or mailed off the ship. Right now, one of the artifacts that probably is near and dear to my heart is Austin Partner. Was headed from England to Canada. He was a stockbroker. He does not survive, and his personal effects were sent back to his wife. One item was the pocket watch that he wore during his wedding, but the other two items were coins out of his pocket, and his wife made a bracelet and a necklace from them. She never remarried, and she wore those items till the day she died. Mm-hmm.
7: Very
6: so,
7: special.
6: So, you know, a big part of the experience is visitors are handed a boarding pass with a real passenger's name at the door. Since you know the exhibits inside and out, along with passenger stories, I want you to talk a little bit about this aspect of the museum experience for visitors and how it resonates.
8: Sure. Whenever you board, we give you the name of an actual passenger or crew member. We don't have an artifact for everyone, but if you survive, you will find their name on the survivor wall and find out what happened to them later in life. Mm-hmm. Mary, you were Madeline Astor.
7: I was.
8: Married to the richest man
7: Smart
8: on the
7: lady.
8: Ship.
7: Exactly.
8: Yes, returning from your, like, nine-month
7: honeymoon,
8: and
7: yeah.
8: She was pregnant.
7: Yeah. Yeah.
8: So the last thing Colonel Astor did, everyone knows Colonel Astor, the richest man on
6: sure.
8: the ship,
6: mm-hmm.
8: He put her in a lifeboat and gave her his gloves to keep her hands warm. He did ask to join her since she was with child, and they told him no, and he stepped back. He was okay with that. He was last seen walking two Airedales on the deck of the Titanic. One of them was his, and one was a little boy that... He said, it's okay, I'll take care of your dog.
6: Mary enjoyed that experience.
7: I just thought that was so, it really, I cannot underscore enough how, for something that was such a tragedy, this museum really brings all of these stories to life in a way that feels right. It feels like it should be part of the legacy because people did survive. There were people that survived, and they went on to have stories.
6: Well, you said it, Mary, earlier. It's very interactive, but the tribute is very respectful.
7: It's completely respectful. I do want to segue to something that we did not have a chance to experience, so next time we're here, we will. The newest offering at the museum, the evening dining experience, just opened earlier this year. It's a first-class experience, you could say, Jody, right?
8: It is. You were in the first-class dining room,
7: mm-hmm.
8: and it's like you were there during dinner. And some of the information that we now know is because people were eavesdropping. Mm-hmm. So they hear the captain and designer arguing about whether or not we have enough lifeboats. We hear the captain and Bruce Ismay, who owned White Star, arguing about whether they should go faster or not. So that is true. So the actors are going in between your tables talking about things, and that is actually how we found out what happened.
7: And are you eating off of the menus of foods that were actually
8: served? As close
7: served?
8: As we can,
7: so
8: yes.
7: close as you can replicate, yeah.
8: Because no one likes ox tongue and ox tail.
7: Oh, yeah,
8: anymore.
7: No, we'll skip that, yeah.
6: We'll
7: okay. Almondine beans are good.
6: But I will say, again, as Mary mentioned at the beginning of this segment, you know, Rudy and I had the show over in Belfast. That's a very different experience.
8: Very.
6: This, and you're larger than the Branson location you mentioned
8: we are.
6: As well. So it is time well spent. I'm glad we had the opportunity to do it and certainly enjoyed meeting you, Jody.
8: Thank you.
6: Want to give folks the website, whether you're going to Branson or here in Pigeon Forge, just TitanicAttraction.com, TitanicAttraction.com. Jody, we hope you have a nice rest of the weekend. You can navigate the traffic through Rod Run.
8: Absolutely.
6: But thanks so much.
7: Yeah, thank you, Jody.
8: I hope
7: thank
8: your
7: you
8: day
7: so
8: is
7: much.
8: Smooth sailing.
7: Thank you. Yours too. All right, our next sponsor's break is nearly here. Rudy's going to check in for the first time this hour. He's going to share with you another place that Robert and I enjoyed this week, and that is Country Tonight for some great country music. Our big Let's Go America Tour, Pigeon Forge, is back in 3 minutes. Stay with us. Okay. Thank you.
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4: 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Listen, I need everyone to put your phones down. Yes, put it down. You're going to live. 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
5: 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Yes, put it down. 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
11: Bats here, bases loaded, two down. Ground ball up the middle, hit off them, and they're going to win the ball game. It hit off Rogers and kicked toward the third baseline. No chance for Rogers to pick it up. If it gets by him, it's fielded up the middle. And another walk-off win here in Anaheim for the Angels.
12: Yeah, two walk-offs in this series already for the Angels as they now have a 2-1 lead as this one comes in the 11th inning, 6-5, the final. We welcome you in to the Affinity Plus Federal Credit Union post-game download. It's Sunday morning here in Minneapolis. We're going to send it back to Saturday night over in Anaheim as Danny joins us live to start the show. And Danny, you said it there in your call, that just an unfortunate bounce right on that grounder because it felt like that was going to be an out if it gets by Rogers.
11: No question about that, but still, your instincts are to try to field the ball, and Rogers had hit on his leg and then kicked back over toward the line, so you know your instincts tell you to go ahead and try to field it, and he did that.
12: It's a shame because he had such a tough outing battling through traffic in those two innings and was just one out away from getting through it there. I wanted to turn your attention to a reliever situation earlier in the game. It was an interesting choice the Twins had in the eighth inning. Gomez was struggling. They had Frazier coming up as the pinch hitter. They could have gone left on left with Funderburk. Instead, they left Gomez in. I would assume that was because they wanted the Gomez versus Neto matchup after that, but it obviously backfired with the Frazier two run double.
11: Yeah, and Frazier jumped on that first pitch he saw, so situation right there that, you know, Gomez is struggling a little bit right now. Leadoff walk, and John, you know how those always turn out, and kind of the recipe tonight, but also the Minter home run that gave up to Grissom there, opposite field home run. That was the big blow. I thought that, you know, Minter coming in there, and the bullpen's a little thin, trying to do some matchups in that situation. and it just kind of didn't work.
12: Yeah, I thought both homers that the Angels hit tonight were impressive. Series was down and away. Grissom's was down around the knees, and they both were able to lift it for home runs. Obviously, if Minter gets him out there, the Twins win this game for sure. Last thing before we let you go, I know the fireworks are shooting off over there. I did want to ask you about Joe Ryan. On paper, 5 innings, 2 runs, but I felt like he was battling self throughout the game. Where do you feel like Joe is right now on the return from the glute?
11: Well, I think he's getting there, but you know, I think he had 20 pitches in the first inning, 24. So he's at 44 pitches after 2 innings. And he settled down a little bit after that, hit a couple guys. But I just think he's still trying to amp back up, build his strength back up a little bit.
12: Yeah, no doubt about it. Danny, we'll let you go. Enjoy the fireworks, and we'll see you for a day game tomorrow.
11: Thank you.
12: Dan Gladden joining us on the Affinity Plus Federal Credit Union postgame download. Appreciate him getting some thoughts in there with obviously a lot of noise there in the background as the Angels are able to walk this one off. Again, they take the lead in this 4-game series. Twins can get a split tomorrow. Series is brought to you by your local Toyota dealers. Toyota, let's go places. It's obviously going to be a very busy highlights segment. When we come back, we'll have to name a star of the game and, of course, a trip around the bases to finish it all off here on your home for Twins baseball.
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12: 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Game 3 of 4 at the Big A between the Twins and the Angels. Let's get to it. It was an eventful game tonight. This game was scoreless through 2. We had a great pitching matchup, Reed Detmers versus Joe Ryan, and the Twins were able to strike first against Detmers, who had the best ERA in baseball since the All-Star break. Walker Jenkins, a leadoff single in the 3rd. 2 batters later, Luke Keyshaw Keyshaw doubled him home on a ball to the gap. Great hustle all the way around from the Twins. Keyshaw then stole third and came in to score on an Austin Martin groundout. And so the Twins had a 2-0 lead at the end of three innings. In the top of the fourth, Brooks Lee ripped a double down the left field line with one out. And two batters later, Victor Caratini pulled a grounder through the hole. An RBI single made it 3-0 Twins. In the bottom of the fourth, the starter Joe Ryan would allow a single to Denzer Guzman. And two batters later, Jose Siri took a slider on the outside corner and launched it over the wall in right center. His 9th home run of the year cut into the Twins' lead. It was 3-2 at the end of four. Twins came right back in the fifth. Ryan Kreidler got a first pitch fastball from Detmers to begin the inning, and he hit it way out to straightaway left. 113 miles an hour off the bat from Kreidler, number 8 on the year for him, and it was 4-2 Twins at the end of five. Ryan had to really battle. He worked around a couple of base runners in the fifth. He gives up 7 hits, but only 2 runs. 5 strikeouts and a walk for Joe Ryan tonight. He was in line for the win, but obviously ends up with a no decision. Andrew Morris and Jeff Hoffman each put up zeros in their half inning.

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7: NBC News Radio, I'm Jim Forbes. President Trump says he will establish, quote, a large military presence in Greenland under a deal with Denmark. Trump said the agreement reached on Friday would give the U.S., quote, permanent control over security in Greenland, and that no U.S. adversary will be allowed to have a military presence or sensitive investments in Greenland without U.S. approval. Trump said the agreement, which will be formally signed at the U.N. next week, addresses all of his concerns and will be no cost to the U.S. The U.S. will be placing more sanctions on Russia over its war with Ukraine. President Trump on Friday signed a bill called the Lindsey O. Graham Sanctioning Russia and Iran Act of 2026. The bill targets Russia's economy over its continued military aggression in Ukraine and will expand sanctions on Iran. It also allows Trump to impose tariffs on countries that are within the top 5 purchasers of Russian oil, including China and India. A New York City councilman is working on a bill to create a special NYPD unit to stop street takeovers. Lisa Salvati has more.
8: About 30 riders hit an intersection in Maspeth, Queens. ABC 7 reports they rode dirt bikes and motorcycles, popping wheelies, doing spins and more at the intersection of 69th Street and Elliott Avenue. Police moved in quickly to break it up. There are no reports of any injuries. City Councilman Phil Wong believes these street takeovers are a serious issue across the city. He's putting together a bill to create a special NYPD unit just to fight the takeovers. In New York, I'm Lisa Salvati.
7: And NASA said it has given SpaceX a $946 million contract to fly 3 more astronauts to the International Space Station. The Friday announcement extends the company's crewed flights to the station through 2030. I'm Jim Forbes.
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7: Forecasters say heavy rain is likely across much of the U.S. as summer winds down. A flood threat is in effect through the weekend from the plains to the East Coast. Thunderstorms are expected from Minneapolis to Grand Rapids, where millions may be facing flash flooding and travel delays. The flood threat will then shift eastward through Tuesday across the Midwest and to the Northeast. A statue of Colorado Rockies legend Todd Helton will now greet fans heading to Coors Field. Rob Dawson has this story.
11: Wearing a light purple blazer surrounded by his family, Todd Helton spoke to adoring fans.
12: I hope they think about baseball. I hope they think about the Rockies. And I hope they think about the memories they made here with their family and friends.
11: And fans do have memories, like Andres in Centennial.
13: With my parents, with my brother, and getting to grow up around this team, and just to see us honor such a legend is awesome.
11: And Katie in Arvada.
14: I got lucky enough to come to the World Series game with my dad to this, so it was amazing.
11: The pose, Helton catching the final out of the 2007 NLCS. I'm Rob Dawson.
7: U.S. Central Command says the military has escorted 1 billion barrels of oil and over 2,000 commercial vessels out of the Persian Gulf in recent months. The announcement was made Saturday by CENTCOM leader Admiral Brad Cooper in a video. U.S. forces use air and naval assets to protect tankers while targeting Iran's ability to attack commercial shipping. And pro-Palestinian groups are protesting outside Ed Sheeran's concert at Lincoln Financial Field in Philadelphia. The Philly-Palestine Coalition and Shutdown DNC urged supporters to demonstrate near the stadium Saturday afternoon. The protests come after the removal of rapper Macklemore after he called for a, quote, free Palestine and criticized Israel during an earlier show at MetLife Stadium. I'm Jim Forbes.
15: In a heartbeat, you could be the difference.
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1: NBC News Radio, I'm Jim Forbes. Reporters for CNN, MS Now, and Politico had their credentials confiscated while being turned away from the White House on Saturday. The move comes a day after President Trump said he was barring the outlets because of their constant, quote, fake news reporting. MS Now was the first to confirm badges carried by its journalists

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6: NBC News Radio, I'm Jim Forbes. Reporters for CNN, MS Now, and Politico had their credentials confiscated while being turned away from the White House on Saturday. The move comes a day after President Trump said he was barring the outlets because of their alleged, quote, fake news reporting. MS Now was the first to confirm badges carried by its journalists didn't work this morning when they tried to enter the White House grounds. Multiple news organizations and free speech groups denounced the ban and cited the constitutional right to freedom of the press. Forecasters say heavy rain is likely across much of the U.S. as summer winds down. A flood threat is in effect through the weekend from the plains to the East Coast. Thunderstorms are expected from Minneapolis to Grand Rapids, where millions will be subject to flash flooding and travel delays. The flood threat will then shift eastward through Tuesday, across the Midwest and to the Northeast. Those trying to find the best cup of coffee may have to travel. Rob Martier tells you where you need to go.
7: And not to Seattle. A new study by WalletHub has named Orlando, Florida, as the best coffee city in the United States. The study said households in Orlando spend an average of $154 a year on coffee. The city also has the highest number of free Wi-Fi coffee and tea shops per capita. Following Orlando was Portland, Oregon. Because of its high number of affordable coffee shops rated at least 4.5 stars out of 5. I'm Rob Martier.
6: And Cuba is being hit with its 6th major power blackout of the year. Cuban officials say Friday's collapse was triggered by a collapse in high-voltage transmission lines, leaving millions in the dark. This followed Friday's announcement that new U.S. sanctions were imposed against 11 Cuban entities and military officials by executive order of President Trump. I'm Jim Forbes.
8: When a heart stops, the clock starts. 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
6: OpenAI CEO Sam Altman will brief the United Nations Security Council next week. An OpenAI spokesman says the brief will take place during the second annual gathering of world leaders in New York for the UN General Assembly. The 15-member Security Council is set to meet Wednesday on AI and international security. An OpenAI spokesman told Reuters that his remarks are expected to focus on the steps OpenAI is taking to ensure AI is safe and benefits people worldwide. California public health officials are warning about possible measles exposure across multiple counties after an infected passenger traveled across the country on trains and buses. Lisa Carton has a story.
9: The California Department of Public Health said the unvaccinated passenger traveled through the state using Amtrak trains and thruway buses. Exposure likely happened in Alameda, Butte, Kern, Los Angeles, Sacramento, and San Joaquin counties. The passenger arrived in California from an Amtrak train to Los Angeles on September 10th. After arriving in L.A., they took a route to Bakersfield and then went to Stockton, Oroville, Sacramento, and Emeryville before leaving the state for Denver on September 14th. I'm Lisa Carton.
6: The White House is poking fun at the Ponzi scheme that Travis Kelce got caught up in an ex post about the news that Kelce had fallen victim to the fraudster accused of stealing $35 million from investors. The White House wrote, quote, "This is why we do what we do." The post continued, quote, "Seems like a good time to re-up the work of the White House task force to eliminate fraud." And those trying to find the best cup of coffee may have to travel. A new study by Wallet Hub has named Orlando, Florida, as the best coffee city in the U.S. I'm Jim Forbes.
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1: NBC News Radio, I'm Jim Forbes. The president has returned early from Camp David after a security alert was issued in the Middle East. Trump was scheduled to spend the weekend at the presidential retreat north of Washington, but cut his trip short and returned to the White House Saturday night. No reason was given for his early return, though it comes after the State Department issued an alert advising Americans in the region to, quote, exercise heightened vigilance and prepare for potential travel disruptions as tensions rise between Saudi Arabia and the Houthi rebels. And the Trump administration is being accused of violating the First Amendment after barring journalists from the White House and confiscating their press passes. On Saturday, Trump made good on his threat to ban reporters from CNN, MS Now, and Politico, claiming they were lying about him. I'm Jim Forbes.
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4: KDAL. NBC News Radio, I'm Jim Forbes. The president has returned early from Camp David after a security alert was issued in the Middle East. Trump was scheduled to spend the weekend at the presidential retreat north of Washington, but cut his trip short and returned to the White House Saturday night. No reason was given for his early return, though it comes after the State Department issued an alert advising Americans in the region to, quote, exercise heightened vigilance and prepare for potential travel disruptions as tensions rise between Saudi Arabia and the Houthi rebels. The Trump administration is being accused of violating the First Amendment after barring journalists from the White House and confiscating their press passes. On Saturday, Trump made good on his threat to ban reporters from CNN, MS Now, and Politico, claiming they were lying about him. The White House Correspondents Association is now calling for reporters' access to be restored. A New York City councilman is working on a bill to create a special NYPD unit to stop street takeovers. Lisa Salvati has details on one of the latest incidents.
5: About 30 riders hit an intersection in Maspeth, Queens. ABC 7 reports they rode dirt bikes and motorcycles, popping wheelies, doing spins and more at the intersection of 69th Street and Elliott Avenue. Police moved in quickly to break it up. There are no reports of any injuries. City Councilman Phil Wong believes these street takeovers are a serious issue across the city. He's putting together a bill to create a special NYPD unit just to fight the takeovers. In New York, I'm Lisa Salvati.
4: And NASA says it has given SpaceX a $946 million contract to fly three more astronauts to the International Space Station. The Friday announcement extends the company's crewed flights to the station through 2030. I'm Jim Forbes.
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4: Forecasters say heavy rain is likely across much of the U.S. as summer winds down. A flood threat is in effect through the weekend from the plains to the East Coast. Thunderstorms are expected from Minneapolis to Grand Rapids, where millions might be facing flash flooding and travel delays. The flood threat will then shift eastward through Tuesday across the Midwest and into the Northeast. The Sacramento River is hosting an unusual guest. Rich Cassone explains.
5: A humpback whale is making its way through the Delta. The whale was spotted near Rio Vista Bridge after being seen entering San Francisco Bay earlier this week. Denny Glover was fishing near the bridge Wednesday.
6: There's no mistaking the size of a whale spout. When it blows, when it comes up, it's a big mist of water.
5: The Marine Mammal Center says they're monitoring the situation and have asked the public to let the animal decide where it wants to go. I'm Rich Cassone.
4: Cuba is being hit with its sixth major power blackout of the year. Cuban officials said Friday's collapse was triggered by a failure in high-voltage transmission lines, leaving millions in the dark. The crippling nationwide outage followed Friday's announcement that new U.S. sanctions were imposed against 11 Cuban entities and military officials by executive order of President Trump. The U.S. has blocked fuel shipments to the island nation since the beginning of this year. And it's night two of the iHeart Music Festival in Las Vegas. Some of the biggest names in music were lighting up the stage on Saturday night, including Benson Boone, Snoop Dogg, Muse, and Major Lazer. Last night featured performances from BTS, Cardi B, Zara Larsson, and others. Fans not able to be at T-Mobile Arena have the chance to experience the festival at home. The festival is streaming on Disney Plus and Hulu starting at 10:30 p.m. Eastern. I'm Jim Forbes.
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5: NBC News Radio, I'm Jim Forbes. The Houthi rebels in Yemen are claiming they attacked Saudi Arabia's capital and oil facilities with drones and missiles. The New York Times says emergency alerts went off in Riyadh on Saturday, with residents reporting loud explosions. There have been no reports of casualties. A spokesman for the Saudi coalition fighting the rebels says their air defenses intercepted a Houthi missile headed for Riyadh and fended off assaults in several other cities in Saudi Arabia. On Saturday night, the U.S. State Department urged Americans in the region to, quote, exercise heightened vigilance as tensions rise between the Saudis and the Houthis. The president has returned early from Camp David after a security alert was issued in the Middle East. Trump was scheduled to spend the weekend at the presidential retreat north of Washington, but cut his trip short and returned to the White House on Saturday night. And the White House is denying access to the three major news outlets banned by President Trump. Lisa Carton explains why.
6: Speaking to reporters Friday, the president was asked about his decision.
7: A very simple ban. I don't want him in my office. I don't want him here. I would say the ban would go as far as you can. And if they could straighten themselves out, you know, if they could straighten themselves out, I'd love it.
6: MS Now was the first to confirm badges carried by its journalists didn't work Saturday morning when they tried to enter the White House grounds. Several hours later, CNN and Politico said their reporters were also not allowed to enter Saturday morning. Trump announced his decision to bar all three effective immediately on Friday and accused them of reporting fiction and lies about him. Multiple news organizations and free speech groups quickly denounced the ban, citing the constitutional right to freedom of the press. I'm Lisa Carton.
5: And I'm Jim Forbes.
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5: The NYPD says a man is in custody after a fatal stabbing in Brooklyn, New York. Lisa Salvati has a story.
11: Police say it happened at around 7 a.m. inside a residential building on Linden Boulevard in East Flatbush. Officers got a call about a man who had been stabbed, and when they got there, they found the 36-year-old victim with multiple stab wounds on his body. The victim was taken to the hospital, but he didn't make it. Police have not released a motive yet. In New York, I'm Lisa Salvati.
5: NASA says it has given SpaceX a $946 million contract to fly three more astronauts to the International Space Station. The Friday announcement extends the company's crewed flights to the station through 2030. The deal brings SpaceX's total number of NASA astronaut flights under contract to 17 and raises the contract's total value to nearly $6 billion. A statue of Colorado Rockies legend Todd Helton will now greet fans heading to Coors Field. Rob Dawson has the story.
12: Wearing a light purple blazer surrounded by his family, Todd Helton spoke to adoring fans.
13: I hope they think about baseball. I hope they think about the Rockies. And I hope they think about the memories they made here with their family and friends.
12: And fans do have memories, like Andres in Centennial.
14: With my parents, with my brother, and getting to grow up around this team, and just to see us honor such a legend is awesome.
12: And Katie in Arvada.
15: I got lucky enough to come to the World Series game with my dad to this, so it was amazing.
12: The pose, Helton catching the final out of the 2007 NLCS. I'm Rob Dawson.
5: And Cuba is being hit with its sixth major power blackout of the year. Cuban officials said Friday's collapse was triggered by a failure in high-voltage transmission lines, leaving millions in the dark. The crippling nationwide outage followed Friday's announcement that new U.S. sanctions were imposed against 11 Cuban entities. I'm Jim Forbes.
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1: Throwing a lasso around AI. I'm Gordon Deal with Nicole Murray. Thanks for spending part of your weekend with us. Here's what's coming up this hour.
2: Leaders of AI companies are encouraging a slowdown in the technology's growth, but nobody can define what exactly that means.
1: When does it make more financial sense to stay home with a newborn baby versus going back to work?
2: On the travel front, saving money on hotels and Airbnbs by swapping homes with someone.
1: And how TV deals make the NFL rich, with the league getting richer.
3: Those deals were worth each team more than $450 million last year. So that represented about 62% of total revenue. And that's predominantly from TV. National sponsorships also folded in there, as well as some merchandise and big events like the Super Bowl.
1: Kurt Bodenhausen at Sportico on NFL teams earning $24 billion last year. What types of situations keep tech observers up at night when it comes to the growth of artificial intelligence? We're joined now by Subodha Kumar, founding director of the Center for Business Analytics and Disruptive Technologies at Temple University. Subodha, how do you see it?
4: There are multiple factors here. Not only just tech leaders, many people are worried that uncontrolled growth of AI may lead to a point where it will be hard to decipher the good parts of AI versus the bad part. And this is not the first time we are hearing this. We have been hearing from even leaders in 1950s have talked about it. When this kind of technology grow, we may have problems. And what these tech leaders are only pointing out, that we need to be careful. None of them is providing any solution or anything. They are just telling that we have to be careful the way it is growing. And I don't see any problem in this discussion, because it's a fear of unknown more than anything else at this point.
1: Right. So what I'm trying to get at is, what does it mean to slow down? Now, take fewer profits? I mean, that doesn't seem to be the American business thing to do.
4: Exactly. That's what I'm saying. There's no solution of meaning of slow down, in fact. And there is no proper way to slow down. What does it even mean that we use AI less? We are not going to do that. Right. We use the development of new solution less. That's not going to happen. And if we do that, as these leaders have also pointed out, in fact, if good actors slow it down, bad actors are not going to slow down.
1: Yeah.
4: And that is even much worse. Mm. So it is, we can talk whatever we want, but we, at least right now, we don't have a process. We don't have a clear meaning of slowing down. So many of these things are just theory, and it's not very clear how and why we want to implement it. The sentiments are right, but how we will do it is very unclear at this point, or what it even means to slowing down is very, very unclear.
1: We're speaking with Subodha Kumar, founding director of the Center for Business Analytics and Disruptive Technologies at Temple University in Philadelphia. What are the types of AI things that keep you up at night?
4: Well, on the positive side, AI is trying to solve problems that were unsolved for years, and it can save lives, like in healthcare. It can improve the economic power of countries, like in finance. And those things really keep me awake on the positive side. On the negative side, the challenges they are bringing, even the most cutting edge technology like biometrics is being challenged with the bad use of AI. And most importantly, that if AI becomes uncontrollable, how are we going to deal with that? That is more worrisome, and that keeps me more awake at night than anything else.
1: The biometrics, explain that a little more.
4: So see, we thought even 5 years back that if we open a bank account, or verification of bank account is done through voice, that cannot be broken, or through face. But a lot of those things are being challenged. The AI-generated voice these days is so good that even the very secure bank's biometric cannot detect the difference between the real voice versus AI-generated voice. And these kind of things we thought is almost impossible even just 5 years back. And those are the kind I'm talking about right now.
1: Wow. Are there needed guardrails that you specifically would like to see in place?
4: 100%. That is the part I'm more convinced in my mind. And those guardrails could come in many different ways. The number one is that right now, all these companies are using variety of data. They are giving results. We are not clear about why we are getting what we are getting, what kind of data is used to get those kind of results. So both explainability and the some kind of responsibility on the development is missing in our current policies and regulations. So that we need to be more stringent about, that if I'm getting a result, I should know that why I'm getting this result, what could be the negative implications, what are the chances it could be wrong. Many of those things, many tech companies are not telling us, or they are not even bothered because they are busy making money.
1: Thanks, Subodha. Subodha Kumar, founding director of the Center for Business Analytics and Disruptive Technologies at Temple University in Philadelphia. Coming up next on This Weekend, the NFL is rich and getting richer.
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0: Ready for the weekend? We're here to get it started. This Weekend with Gordon Deal.
1: Glad you could be with us. Professional football is America's favorite sport to watch, and all those eyeballs on the NFL mean lots of money. The NFL's 32 teams generated an estimated $23.5 billion last year, up 6% from 2024, and total NFL revenue topped $24 billion. A numbers breakdown from Kurt Bodenhausen, reporter at Sportico. Kurt, how rich is the league?
2: The NFL is the king of the castle. I mean, everybody's looking at the NFL, and they're looking up at the NFL very enviously. And it all starts with that TV deal, that national TV deal that they have with CBS and Fox and NBC and ESPN and YouTube and Amazon and Netflix. And they've expanded their reach and are carving out new packages. And that just means more dollars in NFL owners' pocketbooks. Those deals were worth each team more than $450 million last year. So that represented about 62% of total revenue. And that's predominantly from TV. National sponsorships also folded in there, as well as some merchandise and big events like the Super Bowl. But TV is really driving the train here.
1: Yeah. What's another, I guess, popular revenue generator? Is it ticket sales and concessions, or?
2: Yeah, sports teams all kind of make money the same way. There's ideally a TV number, and the bigger the better. Then there's premium seating, team sponsorships. For the NFL, it's luxury suites, and then general seating represents about $4 billion, a little over $4 billion of total revenue, and then sponsorship comes in right behind that. It's 11% of the overall pie, about $2.7 billion with our estimates.
1: Jeez, and then I mean the NBA has done very well lately. I believe in terms of viewership. How come it just doesn't compare to football?
2: Well, the NBA numbers in our story are a year out of date, so we'll update those shortly, and they will, in terms of revenue, look more closely like the NFL with the new TV deal kicking in for the 25-26 season. But in terms of viewership, yeah, nobody touches the NFL. It traditionally represents, you know, at least 80 of the 100 most watched broadcasts. And that's a large function of, yeah, the NFL's place in the current U.S. viewing ecosystem. It does an unbelievable job just as a viewer, a TV sport. You fold in the gambling opportunities there. Fantasy football is, you know, played by tens of millions of people and leads to bigger audiences. And only having 17 games. So every game is an event once a week. There's a cadence to the NFL where the other leagues, NBA, NHL, and most importantly, MLB, with 162 games, it's harder. Each game doesn't feel so big.
1: Yeah.
2: The NBA, you know, and to a lesser degree, the NHL, I think fights a narrative that the regular season doesn't even matter. That things don't start until the playoffs. And so that's hard to get people to show up and in big numbers for a regular season game in those sports.
1: Man, we're speaking with Kurt Bodenhausen, reporter at Sportico. His story is called How NFL Teams and Owners Made $23.5 Billion Last Year. So we referenced the NBA. How does, like, even more worldly, like soccer, right? The English Premier League, popular, well-known franchises. How does it measure up here?
2: Yeah, the EPL in the 24-25 season did $9.2 billion in revenue. So it's good number. Granted, there are only 20 teams, so we'll preface it that way, versus at least 30 in the four biggest U.S. sports leagues. But 9.2, again, the EPL is unmatched in terms of global reach, global fan base. But in terms of dollars and cents, it doesn't touch the three biggest sports leagues in the U.S., and it's just ahead of hockey, honestly, because what you have is once you get past those big six clubs, the Chelsea's, the Manchester United's, the Arsenal's, mm-hmm. Liverpool's of the world, which are all generating massive revenue, $800-900 million, which is kind of rare air. That's only really Cowboys and Rams swimming in that kind of territory.
1: Jeez.
2: But it drops down pretty quickly. Once you get down to the bottom clubs, you're looking at $250 million a year in revenue. And again, we started with the NFL. Every team gets a check from the league, more than $450 million.
1: Jeez.
2: So the EPL has great reach, biggest fan bases alongside Real Madrid and Barcelona. Mm-hmm. But in terms of dollars and cents, it's really no match for the big U.S. leagues.
1: Thanks, Kurt. Kurt Bodenhausen, reporter at Sportico. Coming up next on This Weekend, when does it make sense to take off a year for a newborn?

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0: Glad you could be with us. More and more adults are contemplating whether to quit the workforce after having their first child. But does the move financially make sense? Here with guidance is this weekend's Nicole Murray.
1: Should I go back to work after having a child? Here to discuss, Market Watch reporter Aditi Srikant. So paint the picture for me here. A woman in her 30s writes in that she had a baby. She has a full-time job, but she's struggling on what to do next. Can you explain?
2: Yeah, she wants to know, it's her first baby, and she wants to know at what point does it make more financial sense to stay home and take care of the child versus going back to work, considering the cost of childcare. She wants to know what her income would need to be to justify her working. And, you know, she's also aware that right now the economy is not super great. And she's worried that if she leaves for a year like she wants to do, she won't be able to easily re-enter the workforce. So she's torn on what to do because that first year with your baby is super important. You don't get that back, but also, you know, money is money.
1: So what formula would you recommend new moms using to try and figure out if it does financially make sense to quit or to go back to work?
2: So the formula is pretty simple when it comes to money. Does your take-home pay exceed how much you're spending in childcare? If so, then keeping your job does make more financial sense. You also need to factor in other financial costs, right? So retirement and healthcare benefits. It will be a year you're not putting anything into the Social Security system, also a year you're not putting any money into our retirement plans. If you've been receiving an employer match, you'll be losing out on that. Any employer-provided health insurance or benefits will also be an out-of-pocket expense unless your spouse can add you to their plan. Those are all things to think about that aren't just about your take-home pay.
1: Yeah. So do parents who take time off from work have trouble re-entering the workforce typically?
2: Yes. Research shows that employers think that those who, quote unquote, opt out of their jobs aren't ideal employees and therefore are more hesitant to hire them. There is also, of course, the motherhood penalty, which is the phenomenon that women experience slower wage growth and slower career advancement once they become mothers. You know, horrible, but something to think about.
1: Is there a middle of the road option between working and quitting altogether?
2: So, kind of. One reason that employers are hesitant to hire those who have been out of the workforce for a hot second is because they believe that this prolonged period of time during which you're not working, that means your skills will have atrophied. That perception, even if it's not accurate, is what you'll need to combat. And you can do that by taking up some freelance work, maybe 10, 15 hours a week, volunteering. You just need something on your resume that shows that you have been working this mental muscle that they believe might be out of practice. You'll also want to continue to network. Keep in touch with old coworkers, even if it's just a quick email. You know, get coffee with people. And I know that's like, you know, the first year you're having a baby, it's hard to concentrate on anything but that. But just literally a quick text, a quick phone call. Make sure that you don't totally fall off. And so when you start applying for jobs again, people aren't like, wait, who's this? They'll kind of know that you've been paying attention to what's going on in your industry and keeping up with them and caring about their lives. And it'll just make reentering the workforce a little less challenging.
1: Absolutely. Now, on the financial end of things, how much should one have saved by the age of 35? Primetime parenthood here.
2: Oh, man. Yeah. You should have about 2 times your salary saved. And I tell this letter writer, if you contributed aggressively and have more than this, taking a year off might not throw you so off track. But once again, compound interest makes it so, you know, you are giving up exponentially more money than what you've actually put into your retirement account. But as I said, and I really do believe this, you know, time with your family, you can't get back. It's hard to get back into the job market and to break back into the workforce. It is impossible to get the first year with your child back. So if you have 2 times your salary, that really does free you up and you have a little more latitude as to what you can do and do responsibly.
0: That's this weekend's Nicole Murray with MarketWatch columnist Aditi Srikant. Coming up next on This Weekend, using AI to do more with less.
3: NBC News Radio, I'm Jim Forbes. The Houthi rebels in Yemen are claiming they attacked Saudi Arabia's capital and oil facilities with drones and missiles. The New York Times says emergency alerts went off in Riyadh on Saturday, with residents reporting loud explosions. there have been no reports of casualties. A spokesman for the Saudi coalition fighting the rebels says their air defenses intercepted a Houthi missile headed for Riyadh and fended off assaults in several other cities in Saudi Arabia. And the president has returned early from Camp David after this security alert was issued in the Middle East. Trump was scheduled to spend the weekend at the presidential retreat north of Washington, but cut his trip short and returned to the White House on Saturday night. No reason was given for his early return. I'm Jim Forbes.
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2: Here's a look at the Twin Ports weather forecast from the meteorological team at Northern News Now. In Duluth, partly cloudy skies this morning, then mostly cloudy this afternoon with a high of 59 degrees, winds east-northeast at 15 to 25 miles an hour. Tonight, overcast skies and a low of 49 degrees, winds out of the east at 10 to 20 miles an hour. Monday, partly cloudy skies and a high near 60 degrees, winds east-northeast at 10 to 20 miles an hour. Monday night, a few clouds with a low around 45 degrees, winds east-northeast at 10 to 20 miles an hour.
3: 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It's from Roy Schwartz, co-founder of Axios. Roy, what did you look at?
4: The reason we wrote the book is actually we're a little worried that AI at the moment is doing the opposite. We feel like there's so many decisions that people have to make, which AI to use, which query to put in, and it's actually complicating our lives in the near term. And so our concern around what's coming is that people will have to simplify their personal life and their work life just in order to be able to keep up with things. And then the book itself, what it does is it gives you lots of really great frameworks that you can use today, tomorrow, to help simplify that life and use AI as a way to hold yourself accountable.
3: Okay, for example.
4: So a great example is meetings. We all have too many meetings. We all wonder if those meetings are actually working in our favor. Are they helping us achieve our goals? So we have queries in the book that you can use that says, okay, these are the goals I'm trying to achieve over the next week, month, quarter, whatever it may be. And then you can use the query to help you with AI reviewing your calendar, reviewing the meetings, coming back to you and saying 50% of your time is spent on meetings that are aligned with those goals. The other 50% are not. Maybe some of them could be an email. Maybe you don't need to attend some of them, but it helps start promoting the question. And really in the book, we come up with a framework that's confront, delete, amplify. And so the big part is how can you use AI to help you confront things in your life that are not as efficient or not as helpful as they could be.
3: If there's somebody listening to us talk here and decides, you know what, today's the day, I'm going to give AI a shot for my personal life. Where do they go? Do you like ChatGPT? Do you like a Perplexity? Like, what do you recommend?
4: Well, I think if you want to see AI at its best, there's also at its worst, but at its best, you connect your email and you connect your calendar to either one of the main, whichever AI you want to use. Mine, I happen to have connected it to Claude, and I ask it any question. It will find an email quicker than any other system you've ever seen, and it will help you understand how you're actually spending your time.
3: Man, so you're putting the minutes at a minimum back in your day, it seems like.
4: Well, that's the idea. The idea is really to simplify your life so that you can have more time to amplify the things that matter. This book isn't just about AI. It's really just in reaction to the fact that our lives are so complex, that we're drowning in so much news and information at our work, at our house, in our personal lives. And so what can you do in order to simplify your life so that you can keep up and do the things that you want to do? So it's not just, you know, use AI to be more productive. It's actually beyond that. It's what can you actually remove from your life that's weighing you down so that you can move more quickly at a time when so much is happening so fast.
3: We're speaking with Roy Schwartz. He's co-founder of Axios, also author of a new book called Simplify. Do 50% more with 50% less. More broadly here, through a wider angle, AI seems to be going through ebbs and flows here in terms of popularity and unpopularity. Slow it down, speed it up if you're listening to the White House. How do you read what's happening here?
4: I mean, there's a lot of very dangerous signs out there, right? When you have the heads of AI at so many different organizations saying that we should slow down, I think we should be listening to them. There's a lot of things that are going to be out of our control. And so, you know,

0: what I've been trying to focus on is how can I use it for good? How can I use it in the areas that I can personally control?
1: Thanks, Roy. Roy Schwartz, co-founder of Axios. Again, the book is called Simplify, Do 50% More with 50% Less. Coming up next on This Weekend, expensive colleges feeling the financial squeeze.
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10: 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Crosses him up. Now on a drive. In the paint. Step through. Layup is good. He knifed his way through traffic and scored it.
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0: Thanks for spending part of your weekend with us. Over a dozen U.S. colleges now have a sticker price of more than $100,000 a year. But even with those soaring price tags, many high-priced schools are under intense economic strain. Here's Jessica Dickler, personal finance reporter at CNBC. Jess, take us through it.
1: We have been tracking the cost of college for a long time, and we are just seeing it tick up continuously year after year. Now we have close to 16 or so schools that have a sticker price of more than $100,000 a year. So the cost is pretty shocking and a major deterrent to a lot of students and families. So here I kind of dove into how much students actually pay and what is driving the increased cost and why so many schools at the same time are financially struggling, even though they're charging so much.
0: Why do they charge, or at least seemingly charge, so much, yet generally speaking, most families don't actually pay the $100,000?
1: Yeah, well, that's a lot of this happens behind the scenes, so it's not readily transparent, how much students are going to pay in the end when they apply to a school. There has been this slow shift to what they call high tuition, high aid. Schools are raising the price, but they're also giving out more generous financial aid packages. And that's not just need-based aid, but also primarily merit-based aid. So they're offering financial incentives to get students to come because it's just getting increasingly competitive.
0: We're speaking with Jessica Dickler, personal finance reporter at CNBC. The story is called College Sticker Prices Keep Rising, Why Many Schools Are Still Under Financial Strain. Somebody referenced a ticking time bomb in higher education. That would be what?
1: Yeah, so I talked to the president of Colby College in Maine. This is a really top-tier, small liberal arts school. And the president, David Green, was telling me that a lot of schools are in this precarious financial position because they don't have very many families that are paying the full price of admission. So schools are offering a lot of aid, and therefore they have seen their tuition revenue actually decline over time. And that's what he's calling the ticking time bomb, that this is not a financial model that is sustainable in the long run.
0: Demographics are not helping either.
1: Right. We have seen this general enrollment, what they call the enrollment cliff, which is that fewer students are going to college. There's a smaller population of college-age students. Colleges also have other financial, constraints here. They have higher operating costs. Like I said, they're giving out more aid. And there's an overall, increased financial headwinds that a lot of schools are facing.
0: Jeez. So, we've seen a lot of them close the past, few years. Are more of them on the chopping block?
1: Yes, a lot of these smaller schools have closed. We've seen that number increase pretty rapidly, but now we're seeing some bigger name, more mid-tier, larger schools in financial jeopardy, and that's because they are just not able to compete for students. They're not meeting their enrollment numbers. Their tuition revenue is falling, and we are going to see some bigger name schools potentially close in the years ahead.
0: You touched on it briefly, but explain the lack of transparency. Does that rank up there in terms of our frustration with higher education in general?
1: Yes. First of all, a lot of students are just put off by the sheer cost. But then when they apply to schools, they don't even learn what their financial aid package will be until they get their offer admission. And that happens in the late spring.
0: Thanks, Jess. Jessica Dickler, personal finance reporter at CNBC. Coming up next on This Weekend, swapping homes instead of booking a hotel.
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1: Hey, glad you're with us. As travel costs rise, a growing number of people are trading hotel stays for home exchanges that offer local experiences and lower prices. Here's Betty Lynn Fisher, consumer reporter at USA Today. Betty, what did you look at?
2: Yeah, so a couple weeks ago, I wrote about clothing swaps where you can kind of, you know, bring your old clothes and get free to you clothes. This is similar, where there are some services like Kindred and Home Exchange and HomeLink where they are using, you know, you use your own home, you put it up. Instead of, you know, a short-term rental, you're putting it up as a swap that, you know, when you go on vacation, your home's not being used. So, you know, you can put it up where somebody can come and utilize your home. And then you get in this particular one that I wrote about for Kindred, it's a give one to get one. So that kind of becomes your currency is, you know, if you put it up for 5 nights, then, you know, you get 5 nights credit going somewhere else where someone else would have put up their home. And so it's a different model and a way for people to perhaps save on some money for their travel costs.
1: Does it matter what kind of home you have? Like, say you're, I don't know, one bedroom, perhaps rundown apartment versus swapping out for somebody's glorious McMansion somewhere on the beach?
2: It is actually a one for one. So, I mean, it is going to be supply and demand and, you know, who, you know, if somebody's going to want to take your one bedroom that maybe is not as glorious as you said, as that, you know, beachfront condo.
1: Man. So what kind of vetting is involved here?
2: They do some verification processes for prospective members. They have to apply using their own home. Those homes also then go through an online acceptance program to confirm that they're safe and, you know, that they're for real.
1: Yeah.
2: And that there are also damage and protection programs that are covered as well.
1: Jeez. All right. So what kind of fees are involved here? But I presume it's not totally free.
2: Right. So there are fees in terms of kind of for service fees and for cleaning fees, similar to kind of those short-term rental swaps, I'm sorry, services, and that it depends upon location and whether it's domestic or international.
1: Yeah. We're speaking with Betty Lynn Fisher, consumer reporter at USA Today. Her story is called Travelers Are Swapping Homes Instead of Booking Hotels. She looked at a service called Kindred. There are other ones called Home Exchange and Home Link. This musician you spoke to, Cassandra Jenkins, how does she use it? What does she do here?
2: She really uses it, you know, she's a traveling musician who goes on tour a lot, and so she uses it a lot while she's on tour, and then again uses, you know, opens up her home for that as well. And she says that she really likes kind of just that homey feel. It doesn't feel kind of quite like a hotel or maybe the more commercialized short-term rentals, where you can get some recommendations from your hosts of kind of, you know, dropping into a community and kind of living as a local.
1: Wow. So you decide you're going away on spring break. You try to use another home and you put yours up for the dates you're away, or do you have to clear out when somebody says, I need to use my credits and you need to be out on this particular date?
2: Yeah, no, it's really a matter of whether or not you can find, you know, you put up your home when you are, you know, when it's available.
1: Thanks, Betty. Betty Lynn Fisher, consumer reporter at USA Today. Coming up next on This Weekend, a shocking find at a North Carolina estate sale.
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8: Great party, huh, guys?
9: Yeah, it is. This is so great.
8: I do say so myself. Hey, did you know that birthday parties actually help build confidence in kids?
9: Yeah, I did know that.
10: Did you know that giving kids less sugar before bedtime helps them sleep better?
9: Right, of course.
8: Yeah, I knew that. Did you know that strollers have the right of way on sidewalks?
10: Oh, yeah, I knew that.
9: Yeah, that's true. Did you know that friendly kids statistically have more friends?
10: Everyone knows that.
9: Oh, yeah?
8: It's pretty obvious.
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0: Thanks for joining us. A woman named Haley Davis went to a North Carolina estate sale looking for ginger jars, but someone else had already bought them. Instead, the 23-year-old left with three digital cameras for $10 each. Later, she discovered that one contained a photo she never expected to see, an image of herself in the fourth grade. People.com says Davis, who lives in Robbins, charged for one of the cameras and eventually plugged its SD card into her MacBook, where she found eight folders of someone else's photos. As she searched for clues about the owner, she found an image containing the name Ryan Hauser and asked her stepdad if he recognized it. Her stepdad did. He taught this kid Hauser in high school and worked alongside his father. Turns out Hauser at the time had recently completed a hike of the Appalachian Trail and had gone to the school to speak to students about things like the animals he encountered and the gear he carried. Meanwhile, their family was working to get the SD card back to Hauser. That'll do it for this hour. For Nicole Murray, I'm Gordon Deal. Thanks for listening to This Weekend.
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4: NBC News Radio, I'm Jennifer Kuiper. President Trump says he plans to establish a federal AI force and will appoint a dedicated AI czar. Trump has dismissed criticisms of AI and data centers as a political hoax set up by his opponents to stop U.S. innovation. Trump compares the AI force to the Space Force and says he will name an AI czar in the coming days. The CEO of OpenAI will brief the United Nations Security Council on Wednesday on developments in artificial intelligence. An OpenAI spokesperson says Sam Altman will address the council during the annual gathering of world leaders in New York for the UN General Assembly. U.S. Central Command says the military has escorted 1 billion barrels of oil and over 2,000 commercial vessels out of the Persian Gulf in recent months.
5: We've reached this significant milestone while assisting over 2,000 commercial ship transits through the strait by providing coordinated protection.
4: CENTCOM Commander Admiral Bradley Cooper praised the efforts of the American forces in a video, adding that the U.S. has blocked all Iranian oil exports during that time. Iran's armed forces quickly rejected the claim, calling the remarks false and ridiculous. California public health officials are warning about possible measles exposure across multiple counties after an infected passenger traveled across the country on trains and buses. Lisa Carton reports.
6: The California Department of Public Health said the unvaccinated passenger traveled through the state using Amtrak trains and thruway buses. Exposure likely happened in Alameda, Butte, Kern, Los Angeles, Sacramento, and San Joaquin counties. The passenger arrived in California from an Amtrak train to Los Angeles on September 10th. After arriving in L.A., they took a route to Bakersfield and then went to Stockton, Oroville, Sacramento, and Emeryville before leaving the state for Denver on September 14th.
4: San Diego State University has three cases of confirmed mumps and the possibility of two more. A university medical director says the students are no longer contagious. I'm Jennifer Kuiper, NBC News Radio.
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4: A decades-long missing persons case has been solved after a bone found on a beach in Northern California was successfully identified. Police found the bone at Centerville Beach in March. It was identified as a human sacrum and was submitted to the California Department of Justice for DNA analysis. Investigators suspected the bone could belong to Jonathan Roxa, a fisherman who was lost at sea on December 14, 1999, when the commercial fishing boat he was on was struck by a large wave. Investigators located Roxa's son and obtained a DNA sample that proved to be a match to the recovered bone. A mountain lion is back in the wild after a visit to San Francisco. Rich Cassone with details.
11: The mountain lion was spotted in the city's busy Sunset District Friday morning, where it evaded capture for several hours. Officials from multiple agencies, including the San Francisco Zoo, were on the case as the animal avoided its pursuers, at times darting away and hiding in the bushes. At one point, it ran in front of resident Alex Grant's house.
12: It ran right in front of our house, and then they tranquilized it, and we saw it run out in the street, too. To see a mountain lion in the big city like this is pretty incredible.
11: Officials did eventually trank the mountain lion. It was collared and released into the wild later in the day.
4: Scientists have discovered an enormous crater on the moon that's bigger than the Roman Colosseum, Rob Martier reports.
13: A study published in Science Advances says the crater measures about 728 feet across and 141 feet deep and was created sometime between April 11th and May 22nd, 2024. A NASA blog says researchers believe a fragment of an asteroid or a comet, possibly the size of a 3 to 6 story building, hit the lunar surface and created the crater. Scientists said an impact of that size only happens on the moon about once every 130 years. Researchers wrote that the event constitutes a statistically rare, once-in-a-lifetime observation.
4: A rare baby turtle has been found in Cape Cod. The Cape Wildlife Center in Massachusetts has posted on social media that a diamondback terrapin hatchling with two heads was brought to its facility by a wildlife sanctuary. I'm Jennifer Kuiper, NBC News Radio.
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1: Throwing a lasso around AI. I'm Gordon Deal with Nicole Murray. Thanks for spending part of your weekend with us. Here's what's coming up this hour.
2: Leaders of AI companies are encouraging a slowdown in the technology's growth, but nobody can define what exactly that means.
1: When does it make more financial sense to stay home with a newborn baby versus going back to work?
2: On the travel front, saving money on hotels and Airbnbs by swapping homes with someone.
1: And how TV deals make the NFL rich, with the league getting richer.
3: Those deals were worth each team more than $450 million last year. So that represented about 62% of total revenue. And that's predominantly from TV. National sponsorships also folded in there, as well as some merchandise and big events like the Super Bowl.
1: Kurt Bodenhausen at Sportico on NFL teams earning $24 billion last year. What types of situations keep tech observers up at night when it comes to the growth of artificial intelligence? We're joined now by Subodha Kumar, founding director of the Center for Business Analytics and Disruptive Technologies at Temple University. Subodha, how do you see it?
4: There are multiple factors here. Not only just tech leaders, many people are worried that uncontrolled growth of AI may lead to a point where it will be hard to decipher the good parts of AI versus the bad part. And this is not the first time we are hearing this. We have been hearing from even leaders in 1950s have talked about it. When this kind of technology grow, we may have problems. And what these tech leaders are only pointing out, that we need to be careful. None of them is providing any solution or anything. They are just telling that we have to be careful the way it is growing. And I don't see any problem in this discussion, because it's a fear of unknown more than anything else at this point.
1: Right. So what I'm trying to get at is, what does it mean to slow down? Now, take fewer profits? I mean, that doesn't seem to be the American business thing to do.
4: Exactly. That's what I'm saying. There's no solution of meaning of slow down, in fact, and there is no proper way to slow down. What does it even mean that we use AI less? We are not going to do that. We
1: right.
4: use the development of new solution less. That's not going to happen. And if we do that, as these leaders have also pointed out, in fact, if good actors slow it down, bad actors are not going to slow down.
1: Yeah.
4: And that is even much worse. Mm. So it is. We can talk whatever we want, but we, at least right now, we don't have a process, or we don't have a clear meaning of slowing down. So many of these things are just theory, and it's not very clear how and why we want to implement it. The sentiments are right, but how we will do it is very unclear at this point, or what it even means to slowing down is very, very unclear.
1: We're speaking with Subodha Kumar, founding director of the Center for Business Analytics and Disruptive Technologies at Temple University in Philadelphia. What are the types of AI things that keep you up at night?
4: Well, on the positive side, AI is trying to solve problems that were unsolved for years, and it can save lives, like in healthcare. It can improve the economic power of countries, like in finance. And those things really keep me awake on the positive side. On the negative side, the challenges they are bringing, even the most cutting edge technology like biometrics is being challenged with the bad use of AI. And most importantly, that if AI becomes uncontrollable, how are we going to deal with that? That is more worrisome, and that keeps me more awake at night than
1: yeah.
4: anything else.
1: The biometrics, explain that a little more.
4: So see, we thought even 5 years back that if we open a bank account, or verification of bank account is done through voice, that cannot be broken, or through face. But a lot of those things are being challenged. The AI-generated voice these days is so good that even the very secure bank's biometric cannot detect the difference between the real voice versus AI-generated voice. And these kind of things we thought is, almost impossible even just 5 years back. And those are the kind I'm talking about right now.
1: Wow. Are there needed guardrails that you specifically would like to see in place?
4: 100%. That is the part I'm more convinced in my mind. And those guardrails could come in many different ways. The number one is that right now, all these companies are using variety of data. They are giving results. We are not clear about why we are getting what we are getting, what kind of data is used to get those kind of results. So both explainability and the some kind of responsibility on the development is missing in our current policies and regulations. So that we need to be more stringent about, that if I'm getting a result, I should know that why I'm getting this result, what could be the negative implications, what are the chances it could be wrong. Many of those things, many tech companies are not telling us, or they are not even bothered because they are busy making money.
1: Thanks, Subodh. Subodh Kumar, founding director of the Center for Business Analytics and Disruptive Technologies at Temple University in Philadelphia. Coming up next on This Weekend, the NFL is rich and getting richer.
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0: Ready for the weekend? We're here to get it started. 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
1: Glad you could be with us. Professional football is America's favorite sport to watch, and all those eyeballs on the NFL mean lots of money. The NFL's 32 teams generated an estimated $23.5 billion last year, up 6% from 2024, and total NFL revenue topped $24 billion. A numbers breakdown from Kurt Bodenhausen, reporter at Sportico. Kurt, how rich is the league?
2: The NFL is the king of the castle. I mean, everybody's looking at the NFL, and they're looking up at the NFL very enviously, and it all starts with that TV deal, that national TV deal that they have with CBS and Fox and NBC and ESPN and YouTube and Amazon and Netflix, and they've expanded their reach and are carving out new packages, and that just means more dollars in NFL owners' pocketbooks. Those deals were worth each team more than $450 million last year. So that represented about 62% of total revenue. And that's predominantly from TV. National sponsorships also folded in there, as well as some merchandise and big events like the Super Bowl. But TV is really driving the train here.
1: Yeah. What's another, I guess, popular revenue generator? Is it ticket sales and concessions, or
2: Yeah, sports teams all kind of make money the same way. There's ideally a TV number, and the bigger the better. Then there's premium seating, team sponsorships. For the NFL, it's luxury suites, and then general seating. Represents about $4 billion, a little over $4 billion of total revenue, and then sponsorship comes in right behind that. It's 11% of the overall pie, about $2.7 billion with our estimates.
1: Jeez, and then I mean the NBA has done very well lately. I believe in terms of viewership. How come it just doesn't compare to football?
2: Well, the NBA numbers in our story are a year out of date, so we'll update those shortly, and they will, in terms of revenue, look more closely like the NFL with the new TV deal kicking in for the 25-26 season. But in terms of viewership, yeah, nobody touches the NFL. It traditionally represents, you know, at least 80 of the 100 most watched broadcasts. And that's a large function of the NFL's place in the current U.S. viewing ecosystem. Does an unbelievable job just as a viewer, a TV sport. You fold in the gambling opportunities there. Fantasy football is, you know, played by tens of millions of people and leads to bigger audiences. And only having 17 games. So every game is an event once a week. There's a cadence to the NFL where the other leagues, NBA, NHL, and most importantly, MLB, with 162 games, it's harder. Each game doesn't feel so big.
1: Yeah.
2: The NBA, you know, and to a lesser degree, the NHL, I think fights a narrative that the regular season doesn't even matter.
1: That
2: things don't start until the playoffs. And so that's hard to get people to show up and in big numbers for a regular season game in those sports.
1: Man, we're speaking with Kurt Bodenhausen, reporter at Sportico. His story is called How NFL Teams and Owners Made $23.5 Billion Last Year. So we referenced the NBA. How does, like, even more worldly, like soccer, right? The English Premier League, popular, well-known franchises. How does it measure up here?
2: Yeah, the EPL in the 24-25 season did $9.2 billion in revenue. So it's a good number. Granted, there are only 20 teams, so we'll preface it that way, versus at least 30 in the four biggest U.S. sports leagues. But 9.2, again, the EPL is unmatched in terms of global reach, global fan base. But in terms of dollars and cents, it doesn't touch the three biggest sports leagues in the U.S. And it's just ahead of hockey, honestly, because what you have is, once you get past those big six clubs, the Chelsea's, the Manchester United's, the Arsenal's, mm-hmm. Liverpool's of the world, which are all generating massive revenue, $800-900 million, which is kind of rare air. That's only really Cowboys and Rams swimming in that kind of territory.
1: Jeez.
2: But it drops down pretty quickly. Once you get down to the bottom clubs, you're looking at $250 million a year in revenue. And again, we started with the NFL. Every team gets a check from the league, more than $450 million.
1: Jeez.
2: So the EPL has great reach, biggest fan bases alongside Real Madrid and Barcelona. Mm-hmm. But in terms of dollars and cents, it's really no match for the big U.S. leagues.
1: Thanks, Kurt. Kurt Bodenhausen, reporter at Sportico. Coming up next on This Weekend, when does it make sense to take off a year for a newborn?

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4: I do say so myself. 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
3: Yeah, I did know that.
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0: Glad you could be with us. More and more adults are contemplating whether to quit the workforce after having their first child. But does the move financially make sense? Here with guidance is this weekend's Nicole Murray.
1: Should I go back to work after having a child? Here to discuss, Market Watch reporter Aditi Srikant. So paint the picture for me here. A woman in her 30s writes in that she had a baby. She has a full-time job, but she's struggling on what to do next. Can you explain?
2: Yeah, she wants to know, it's her first baby, and she wants to know at what point does it make more financial sense to stay home and take care of the child versus going back to work, considering the cost of childcare. She wants to know what her income would need to be to justify her working. And, you know, she's also aware that right now the economy is not super great. And she's worried that if she leaves for a year like she wants to do, she won't be able to easily re-enter the workforce. So she's torn on what to do because that first year with your baby is super important. You don't get that back, but also, you know, money is money.
1: So what formula would you recommend new moms using to try and figure out if it does financially make sense to quit or to go back to work?
2: So the formula is pretty simple when it comes to money. Does your take-home pay exceed how much you're spending in childcare? If so, then keeping your job does make more financial sense. You also need to factor in other financial costs, right? So retirement and healthcare benefits. It will be a year you're not putting anything into the Social Security system, also a year you're not putting any money into a retirement plan. If you've been receiving an employer match, you'll be losing out on that. Any employer-provided health insurance or benefits will also be an out-of-pocket expense unless your spouse can add you to their plan. Those are all things to think about that aren't just about your take-home pay.
1: Yeah. So do parents who take time off from work have trouble re-entering the workforce typically?
2: Yes. Research shows that employers think that those who, quote unquote, opt out of their jobs aren't ideal employees and therefore are more hesitant to hire them. There is also, of course, the motherhood penalty, which is the phenomenon that women experience slower wage growth and slower career advancement once they become mothers. You know, horrible, but something to think about.
1: Is there a middle of the road option between working and quitting altogether?
2: So kind of. One reason that employers are hesitant to hire those who have been out of the workforce for a hot second is because they believe that this prolonged period of time during which you're not working, that means your skills will have atrophied. That perception, even if it's not accurate, is what you'll need to combat. And you can do that by taking up some freelance work, maybe 10, 15 hours a week, volunteering. You just need something on your resume that shows that you have been working this mental muscle that they believe might be out of practice. You'll also want to continue to network. Keep in touch with old coworkers, even if it's just a quick email. You know, get coffee with people. And I know that, like, you know, the first year you're having a baby, it's hard to concentrate on anything but that. But just literally a quick text, a quick phone call. Make sure that you don't totally fall off. And so when you start applying for jobs again, people aren't like, wait, who is this? They'll kind of know that you've been paying attention into what's going on in your industry and keeping up with them and caring about their lives. And it'll just make reentering the workforce a little less challenging.
1: Absolutely. Now, on the financial end of things, how much should one have saved by the age of 35? Primetime parenthood here.
2: Oh, man, yeah. You should have about 2 times your salary saved. And I tell this letter writer, if you contributed aggressively and have more than this, taking a year off might not throw you so off track. But once again, compound interest makes it so, you know, you are giving up exponentially more money than what you've actually put into your retirement account. But as I said, and I really do believe this, you know, time with your family, you can't get back. It's hard to get back into the job market and to break back into the workforce. It is impossible to get the first year with your child back. So if you have 2 times your salary, that really does free you up and you have a little more latitude as to what you can do and do responsibly.
0: That's this weekend's Nicole Murray with MarketWatch columnist Aditi Srikant. Coming up next on This Weekend, using AI to do more with less.
3: In NBC News Radio, I'm Jennifer Kuiper. President Trump calls for plans to form a federal AI force similar to the Space Force and says he'll name an AI czar in the coming days. Trump made the announcement on social media and has dismissed criticisms of AI and data centers as a political hoax set up by his opponents to stop U.S. innovation. OpenAI CEO Sam Altman will brief the United Nations Security Council on Wednesday on developments in artificial intelligence. An OpenAI spokesperson says Altman will address the council during the annual gathering of world leaders in New York for the UN General Assembly. California public health officials are warning about possible measles exposure after an infected passenger traveled across the country. Lisa Carton reports.
4: The California Department of Public Health said the unvaccinated passenger traveled through the state using Amtrak trains and thruway buses. Exposure likely happened in Alameda, Butte, Kern, Los Angeles, Sacramento, and San Joaquin counties.
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4: Here's a look at the Twin Ports weather forecast from the meteorological team at Northern News Now in Duluth. Partly cloudy skies this morning, then mostly cloudy this afternoon with a high of 59 degrees, winds east-northeast at 15 to 25 miles an hour.

0: 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It's from Roy Schwartz, co-founder of Axios. Roy, what did you look at?
1: The reason we wrote the book is actually we're a little worried that AI at the moment is doing the opposite. We feel like there's so many decisions that people have to make, which AI to use, which query to put in, and it's actually complicating our lives in the near term. And so our concern around what's coming is that people will have to simplify their personal life and their work life just in order to be able to keep up with things. And then the book itself, what it does is it gives you lots of really great frameworks that you can use today, tomorrow, to help simplify that life and use AI as a way to hold yourself accountable.
0: Okay, for example.
1: So a great example is meetings. We all have too many meetings. We all wonder if those meetings are actually working in our favor. Are they helping us achieve our goals? So we have queries in the book that you can use that says, okay, these are the goals I'm trying to achieve over the next week, month, quarter, whatever it may be. And then you can use the query to help you with AI reviewing your calendar, reviewing the meetings, coming back to you and saying 50% of your time is spent on meetings that are aligned with those goals. The other 50% are not. Maybe some of them could be an email. Maybe you don't need to attend some of them, but it helps start promoting the question. And really in the book, we come up with a framework that's confront, delete, amplify. And so the big part is how can you use AI help you confront things in your life that are not as efficient or not as helpful as they could be.
0: If there's somebody listening to us talk here and decides, you know what, today's the day, I'm going to give AI a shot for my personal life. Where do they go? Do you like ChatGPT? Do you like a Perplexity? Like, what do you recommend?
1: Well, I think if you want to see AI at its best, there's also at its worst, but at its best, you connect your email and you connect your calendar to either one of the main, whichever AI you want to use. Mine, I happen to have connected it to Claude, and I ask it any question. It will find an email quicker than any other system you've ever seen, and it will help you understand how you're actually spending your time.
0: Man, so you're putting the minutes at a minimum back in your day, it seems like.
1: Well, that's the idea. The idea is really to simplify your life so that you can have more time to amplify the things that matter. This book isn't just about AI. It's really just in reaction to the fact that our lives are so complex, that we're drowning in so much news and information at our work, at our house, in our personal lives. And so what can you do in order to simplify your life so that you can keep up and do the things that you want to do? So it's not just, you know, use AI to be more productive. It's actually beyond that. It's what can you actually remove from your life that's weighing you down so that you can move more quickly at a time when so much is happening so fast.
0: We're speaking with Roy Schwartz. He's co-founder of Axios, also author of a new book called Simplify. Do 50% more with 50% less. More broadly here, through a wider angle, AI seems to be going through ebbs and flows here in terms of popularity and unpopularity. Slow it down, speed it up if you're listening to the White House. How do you read what's happening here?
1: I mean, there's a lot of very dangerous signs out there, right? When you have the heads of AI at so many different organizations saying that we should slow down, I think we should be listening to them. There's a lot of things that are going to be out of our control. And so, you know, what I've been trying to focus on is how can I use it for good? How can I use it in the areas that I can personally control?
0: Thanks, Roy. Roy Schwartz, co-founder of Axios. Again, the book is called Simplify. Do 50% more with 50% less. Coming up next on This Weekend, expensive colleges feeling the financial squeeze.
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0: Thanks for spending part of your weekend with us. Over a dozen U.S. colleges now have a sticker price of more than $100,000 a year. But even with those soaring price tags, many high-priced schools are under intense economic strain. Here's Jessica Dickler, personal finance reporter at CNBC. Jess, take us through it.
1: We've been tracking the cost of college for a long time, and we are just seeing it tick up continuously year after year. Now we have close to 16 or so schools that have a sticker price of more than $100,000 a year. So the cost is pretty shocking and, you know, a major deterrent to a lot of students and families. So here I kind of dove into how much students actually pay and what, you know, what is driving the increased cost and why so many schools at the same time are financially struggling, even though they're charging so much.
0: Why do they charge, or at least seemingly charge so much, yet generally speaking, most families don't actually pay the $100,000?
1: Yeah, well, that's a lot of this happens behind the scenes. So it's not readily transparent, you know, how much students are going to pay in the end when they apply to a school. There has been this slow shift to what they call high tuition, high aid. Schools are raising the price, but they're also giving out more generous financial aid packages. And that's not just need-based aid, but also primarily merit-based aid. So they're offering financial incentives to get students to come because it's just getting increasingly competitive.
0: We're speaking with Jessica Dickler, personal finance reporter at CNBC. The story is called College Sticker Prices Keep Rising, Why Many Schools Are Still Under Financial Strain. Somebody referenced a ticking time bomb in higher education. That would be what?
1: Yeah, so I talked to the president of Colby College in Maine. This is a really top-tier, small liberal arts school. And the president, David Green, was telling me that a lot of schools are in this precarious financial position because they don't have very many families that are paying the full price of admission. So schools are offering a lot of aid, and therefore they have seen their tuition revenue actually decline over time. And that's what he's calling the ticking time bomb, that this is not a financial model that is sustainable in the long run.
0: Demographics are not helping either.
1: Right. We have seen this general enrollment, what they call the enrollment cliff, which is that fewer students are going to college. There's a smaller population of college-age students. Colleges also have other financial, you know, constraints here. They have higher operating costs. Like I said, they're giving out more aid. And just there's just an overall, increased financial headwinds that are facing, that a lot of schools are facing.
0: Jeez. So, I mean, we've seen a lot of them close the past, few years. Are more of them on the chopping block?
1: Yes, a lot of these smaller schools have closed. We've seen that number increase pretty rapidly, but now we're seeing some bigger name, you know, more mid-tier, larger schools in financial jeopardy, and that's because they are just not being able, they're just not able to compete for students. They're not meeting their enrollment numbers. Their tuition revenue is falling, and we are going to see some bigger name schools potentially close in the years ahead.
0: You touched on it briefly, but explain like the lack of transparency. Does that rank up there in terms of our frustration with higher education in general?
1: Yes. I mean, first of all, a lot of students are just put off by the sheer cost. But then when they apply to schools, they don't even learn what their financial aid package will be until they get their offer admission. And that happens in the late spring.
0: Thanks, Jess. Jessica Dickler, personal finance reporter at CNBC. Coming up next on This Weekend, swapping homes instead of booking a hotel.
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1: Hey, glad you're with us. As travel costs rise, a growing number of people are trading hotel stays for home exchanges that offer local experiences and lower prices. Here's Betty Lynn Fisher, consumer reporter at USA Today. Betty, what did you look at?
2: Yeah, so a couple of weeks ago, I wrote about clothing swaps where you can kind of, you know, bring your old clothes and get free to you clothes. This is similar, where there are some services like Kindred and Home Exchange and HomeLink where they are using, you know, you use your own home, you put it up instead of, you know, a short-term rental, you're putting it up as a swap that, you know, when you go on vacation, your home's not being used. So, you know, you can put it up where somebody can come and utilize your home, and then you get in this particular one that I wrote about for Kindred, it's a give one to get one. So that kind of becomes your currency. Is, you know, if you put it up for 5 nights, then, you know, you get 5 nights credit going somewhere else where someone else would have put up their home. And so it's a different model and a way for people to perhaps save on some money for their travel costs.
1: Does it matter what kind of home you have? Like, say you're, I don't know, one bedroom, perhaps rundown apartment versus swapping out for somebody's glorious McMansion somewhere on the beach?
2: It is actually a one for one. So, I mean, it is going to be supply and demand, and, you know, who, you know, if somebody's going to want to take your one bedroom that maybe is not as glorious as you said as that you know beachfront condo.
1: Man. So what kind of vetting is involved here?
2: They do some verification processes for prospective members. They have to apply using their own home. Those homes also then go through an online acceptance program to confirm that they're safe and, you know, that they're for real.
1: Yeah.
2: And that there are also damage and protection programs that are covered as well.
1: Jeez. All right. So what kind of fees are involved here? But I presume it's not totally free.
2: Right. So there are fees in terms of kind of for service fees and for cleaning fees, similar to kind of those short-term rental swaps. I'm sorry, services. And that it depends upon location and whether it's domestic or international.
1: Yeah. We're speaking with Betty Lynn Fisher, consumer reporter at USA Today. Her story is called Travelers Are Swapping Homes Instead of Booking Hotels. She looked at a service called Kindred. There are other ones called Home Exchange and Home Link. This musician you spoke to, Cassandra Jenkins, how does she use it? What does she do here?
2: She really uses it, you know, she's a traveling musician who goes on tour a lot, and so she uses it a lot while she's on tour, and then again uses, you know, opens up her home for that as well. And she says that she really likes kind of just that homey feel. It doesn't feel kind of quite like a hotel or maybe the more commercialized short-term rentals, where you can get some recommendations from your hosts of kind of, you know, dropping into a community and kind of living as a local.
1: Wow. So you decide you're going away on spring break. You try to use another home and you put yours up for the dates you're away, or do you have to clear out when somebody says, I need to use my credits and you need to be out on this particular date?
2: Yeah, no, it's really a matter of whether or not you can find, you know, you put up your home when you are, you know, when it's available.
1: Thanks, Betty. Betty Lynn Fisher, consumer reporter at USA Today. Coming up next on This Weekend, a shocking find at a North Carolina estate sale.
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0: What areas of the state does the MetConsul wastewater data cover?
1: Well, the Metropolitan Council, of course, is responsible for a number of different things here in the seven county metro area, wastewater treatment being one of them. So we treat wastewater with nine different treatment plants throughout the metro area. The largest treatment plant is the Metropolitan Plant in St. Paul. And that plant treats wastewater for 1.95 million people. And that includes all the people in Minneapolis and all the people in St. Paul, and then 64 other smaller communities.
0: How good is wastewater data coming out now in terms of detecting the new variants of COVID? How effective are these studies in sort of determining where we are with relation to the number of COVID cases and what kind of variant of COVID is predominant in the metropolitan area?
1: Well, the wastewater data track the number of reported cases quite well and can be used as a predictor of the number of reported cases. There isn't a one-to-one correlation where we can say, based on the wastewater data, that there are X number of cases in the Twin Cities area, for instance, at our treatment plants. And that's because there's an awful lot of uncertainty in the how much virus is shed by individuals who are infected. And then there's also uncertainty in the duration of that shedding period. And then also there's uncertainty in what happens in the sewers with the RNA that we're trying to measure. Does it degrade over time? We can't say exactly, you know, just based on what's coming into the treatment plant, how many people are sick. But because there's a good correlation, we can tell when there's increasing cases and when there's decreasing cases. And it doesn't matter whether people are symptomatic or asymptomatic, whether they've been tested or untested. It doesn't matter if they've gone for health care, seeking health care or not. If they're shedding virus, it shows up in the wastewater and we can detect it. So in that sense, the wastewater data is very good for giving us information on the prevalence of the disease in the community. With respect to the variants, we've been really happily surprised by how good that data is as well. You know, for measuring what variants there are in clinical cases, typically that data is done by sequencing, which is kind of a long process. It takes several days sometimes, and Kenny could speak better about that than I can. And we did look at sequencing of our wastewater data for looking at the different strains of the virus that might be coming in, but it was difficult. And the reason it's difficult is because when you've got one person and you're looking at their sample, there's just one typically strain of RNA in that sample. With our case, there can be multiple strains, obviously, you know, because many different people are contributing to the sample. So trying to analyze the wastewater data with sequencing was difficult. But what we ended up with was just identifying distinguishing mutations in the RNA of the different variants of concern and just looking for those particular mutations in the RNA that we're collecting. So when I give a sample to the people at the Genomic Center, they run a number of different assays on that sample. One of the assays is just to determine how much viral RNA is in there. But the other assays are to detect how much of these various mutations that distinguish these other variants is in there. And so it's been really remarkable to see. We were able to track beginning in last year in the spring, we tracked Alpha. And then when Delta hit in July, we were able to track that increase. And then, you know, when Omicron came in December, we were right there with another assay ready to go. So it was, some of it was luck, you know, because you have to have the right assay at the right time. I think we were also prepared. And so we were able to, track all those variants over time. And the data match up very well in the wastewater relative in comparison.

0: compared to the data you see in clinical cases too.
1: Walk us through the process of how you collect the samples. What does that entail?
0: Well, we start with a 24-hour flow composited sample of our influent coming into the wastewater treatment plant. And that's collected each morning around 6 o'clock a.m. And I get a sample from the lab, our lab. They give it to me and I homogenize it just briefly. And then I take a small amount. These days, I take 30 milliliters of the wastewater and I add something called Zymo DNA RNA shield. And what this is a buffer for, it's a lysis buffer and a stabilization buffer. And it breaks up the viral particles in the wastewater and it stabilizes the RNA that we're looking for. And I let that sit for about 90 minutes so that it can work its magic. And then I do an extraction. I extract the RNA from a small amount of that sample. And to do the extraction, I use a two-step process. The first step is I run that sample through a larger silica column that binds the RNA that's in the sample. The silica will capture the RNA out of the sample, so the RNA sticks in the column, and then I wash all the junk off the column, and then I elute that RNA with some, it's basically some water in 200 microliters of elution volume, and then I take that 200 microliters and I put that into a smaller silica column, and I do basically the same thing again. I capture the RNA onto the smaller column and then wash it and then elute it into a smaller volume of just 20 microliters of water. And so we end up with all of the RNA that was in my original sample, which these days is 3 milliliters of wastewater. All of that RNA ends up in this 20 microliters of pure water, and it's clean so that it's good for the Genomic Center people then to analyze using the PCR reaction.
1: Can you tell us more about the research at the Genomics Center? What research is normally conducted there, and why was the center utilized for detecting COVID in wastewater?
2: So the EMGC is a very broadly based genomics core facility. Most major universities have got a facility like ours, and our role is very similar to a supercomputing institute, which the university also has, in that we maintain and operate and consult and provide services in the realm of genomic technologies, DNA sequencing, and all sorts of other ancillary services that go along with that. So we're about 40 people all in all. Most of them scientists, some administrative and kind of other support staff. And, at the beginning of the pandemic, we were contacted by medical school, by the state, by others to help out with COVID testing. Genomics facilities specialize in really high throughput work, so thousands of samples at a time. That's one of the directions in which genomics can go. Genomics is high throughput genetics in a way. That's one simple definition. And that can either mean thousands of genes or it can mean thousands of samples or it can mean both. So in our case, we're very well equipped to deal with thousands of samples at a time. And that's what you need to do for COVID testing.
1: When Dialogue Minnesota returns, more of our conversation with Dr. Kenneth Beckman, Director of the University of Minnesota's Genomics Center, and Stephen Belogue, who is a Principal Research Scientist at the Metropolitan Council's Environmental Services Division. We're talking about using wastewater sampling to learn more about how COVID and other communicable diseases spread.
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1: Now more of our conversation with Dr. Kenneth Beckman, director of the University of Minnesota's Genomics Center, and Stephen Belogue, who is a principal research scientist at the Metropolitan Council's Environmental Services Division. We're talking about using wastewater sampling to learn more about how COVID and other communicable diseases spread. How accurate is the COVID wastewater data? In other words, how reliable has the wastewater data been at predicting the incidence of COVID cases?
2: Well, I think as you saw from Steve, and this is really his realm of analysis, it appears to precede spikes that are seen in case numbers. And I mean, that's an empirical observation that it has done a very good job of not only tracking, but for some of the surges, predicting the surge. But there's also reasons to believe that it's a better measurement than the case numbers from first principles. And those are namely that there's no sampling bias as there is with testing. So testing frequency can be biased in that it goes up and down during different surges. And so it's not necessarily an accurate reflection of viral load in a population, whereas wastewater, you know, is a very consistent and unbiased sampling method. You know, everybody has their fecal material sampled. It's also integrative. You know, it collects all people equally. So it's a good method. Now, you know, the unknown prior to the pandemic was how technically reliable it would be. But I think, as you can see from extremely impressive correlations between wastewater and case positivity, particularly early on in the pandemic before home testing had become popular, it's turned out to be quantitatively excellent.
1: Can you walk us through the basics of what goes into testing wastewater for COVID after Dr. Belogue has extracted the RNA?
2: Sure. The nucleic acids, which include RNA, are given to us, and we put them into a process called DDPCR, which stands for droplet digital PCR. This PCR is in some senses very similar to the PCR that's used for COVID testing, with one crucial difference, which is that the sample, rather than being put into one lab reaction, is put into 20,000 much smaller reactions. These occur in little emulsified droplets. So an emulsion is kind of like a very well shaken up salad dressing, is one way to think about it, where there's little drops of water suspended in oil. The same way when you shake up salad dressing, you see little bead droplets in there. And inside each of those little aqueous droplets is a very small amount of the sample and the reagents for carrying out PCR. And so what you've done now is you've taken a reaction that would normally occur in a large-ish volume, and you've broken it up into 20,000 mini reactions. And what's nice is that those reactions are so small that the probability that any of them has one molecule of viral RNA in it is less than one. And so you can simply count the number of positive droplets that end up having a PCR amplification in them as a kind of digital count of how many molecules you had. This ends up being a far more sensitive and accurate way to carry out PCR. And in fact, the field of PCR is moving rapidly towards DDPCR. It's currently more expensive, but as a means for carrying out this kind of quantitative analysis. So we have that instrumentation and expertise in running it. And those samples arrive in the lab. We run the DDPCR machine. It gives us a digital count of RNA molecules, and we return that information to Steve, who converts that into copies per million population, just using some pretty simple math.
1: Tell us about how the wastewater data is being used and who is looking at it. Is this data mainly useful for our state or the metro area, or is there a larger collaboration going on with other labs around the U.S. that are also collecting wastewater data?
2: Wastewater has become a very hot topic. It's turned one of the nice things about this pandemic is that it's educated public health authorities that wastewater is a very effective means of predicting surges. The UMGC and the Met Council together are just one of many groups that are doing it. There are others here in Minnesota. The Med School's got a broad initiative around the state. Other groups in the state. We're providing now a wastewater sequencing for folks in St. Cloud. And then around the country, there are hundreds of wastewater facilities and other groups, academic groups, and companies that are providing this data. And there's a CDC wastewater surveillance initiative that is trying to integrate all of this information into a single national dashboard as well.
1: As you have analyzed this data, has anything surprised you?
2: Well, the whole thing surprised me. I mean, I was dubious that information in such a harsh environmental sample would reflect something that originally was inside a person and do it integratively and do it predictively. I mean, it's kind of remarkable that. Wastewater, if you put naked RNA, for instance, into wastewater, it disappears in seconds. So I didn't expect there to be much there that you could actually extract and analyze. So I was really surprised at how beautiful that data was, and it continues to be.
1: Tell us about the next steps in this collaboration with the Metropolitan Council. What else could we glean from testing wastewater? For example, are there other public health issues where wastewater testing could be useful?
2: So together, we've now got a long-term plan to continue this monitoring with Steve's group. And some of the initiatives that we've jointly identified as being important is to come up with more rapid means to be able to put strain discrimination assays in place should new strains arise. We've also kind of come up with some ideas in the lab of ways of increasing the sensitivity of the assay. Obviously, we'd like to extend it to other viral pathogens and other bacterial pathogens as well. And ultimately, our real stock in trade in the Genomic Center is a technology called next generation sequencing, which, unlike ddPCR, is a non-targeted or semi-targeted way of being able to analyze nucleic acids in wastewater. And that could be used to discover novel infectious organisms that you don't even know are in the human population. So, I think someday the future of wastewater could include these broad surveillance technologies to sequence all the material that's in these samples, and then use informatics, computers, to go through the data and say, oh, here, there's a novel signal we're seeing in the wastewater. And you could imagine, for instance, had something like this been in place in Wuhan at the time of the outbreak, you might have been able to see the SARS signal in wastewater before you even had any people who were showing up, or before people showing up with the disease had been recognized as part of a pandemic. And that would be the goal. If you can say, look, we have a novel viral signal in our wastewater, that might be kind of a canary in a coal mine for an emerging pandemic.
1: Tell us about the funding for this project. Where does it primarily come from?
0: Well, when we started at Met Council Environmental Services, it was all coming out of our R&D budget, our process engineering R&D budget in 2020 and 2021. It was just internal funds. At the end of 2021, we became aware that there was the ARP, the American Relief Program, I guess it's called, from the governor's office. We were told, we could apply for this money. And so since then, in 2022 now, we're funded by that money. And that's that's helped us a lot, because we were scrambling to try to find money for this year, because it does cost quite a bit, both the extractions and the analysis at the Genomic Center is expensive.
1: I assume, Dr. Belogue, that you are in contact with other colleagues at other wastewater treatment centers around the country. Is the program here in Minnesota relatively unique, or is this happening throughout the country, the analysis of wastewater to check for COVID?
0: What's unique about what we're doing is basically our method. What I meant by saying it's unique is that we're doing something a little bit different than what other people are doing. But in fact, across the country, people are doing this. They're measuring the SARS-CoV-2 RNA in wastewater, and they're correlating that with disease prevalence in their communities. So, and it's not just across the country, it's across the entire world. Big programs in Europe, nationwide programs, worldwide work in this area. But what is unique in each case is that everybody comes at it from a different direction, and it's been very interesting to see how different people have approached the problem, because when we started, people really didn't know how to do this. And so everybody just scrambled and said, what are we doing? Just let's do this, let's do that. And so everybody came up with something a little bit different. But it turns out that the virus is actually pretty forgiving in that sense, in that you can use a lot of different methods to actually measure it. And we are in contact with people at other wastewater treatment plants, as you indicated, and they're doing different methods than we're doing, but we all have useful data, useful information that can help public health authorities, make decisions about what's happening in their communities.
1: Tell us about the next steps in this collaboration with the University of Minnesota's Genomics Center. What else could we glean from testing wastewater? For example, are there other public health issues where wastewater testing could be useful?
0: Yeah, there are. And I think it's already happening, not necessarily in our project, but I know a project at the University of Minnesota in the medical school, I share some samples with them over there, and I know they're already looking for other pathogens and viruses in the wastewater. And that would be, I think, a plan for us as well. Jim, there's also a nationwide effort for wastewater surveillance. It's funded by the CDC and the Health and Human Services Department. And that program is being rolled out, and maybe you've seen something about that in the press. But in the future, I would say 5 years down the road, I think there will be a nationwide program, and just about every wastewater treatment plant in the country will be enrolled, and they will be sending samples probably twice a week to a laboratory, and those samples will be analyzed for hopefully not SARS-CoV-2, hopefully we'll be past that, but certainly for other pathogens and viruses, that come up, like influenza or RSV, that people have an interest in tracking. And so, wastewater treatment arose out of trying to protect public health. We needed to get the wastewater out of communities so it didn't cause infections in people. And over the years, we almost forgot about the public health aspect of wastewater treatment. We focused on keeping our rivers clean and, making sure that there was no degradation of our waterways. But this really brought back the public health aspects of wastewater treatment. It shows us that this is really important, that if we, if we can treat wastewater and we can detect these things in wastewater, we have a real resource here for understanding the health of our communities and disease prevalence in our communities.
1: Dr. Stephen Belogue is a principal research scientist at the Metropolitan Council's Environmental Services Division. Dr. Belogue, thanks so much for joining us on Dialogue Minnesota.
0: Thank you, Jim. It's been my pleasure.
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6: NBC News Radio, I'm Jennifer Kuiper. U.S. Treasury Secretary Scott Bessent will be meeting with a top Chinese official today ahead of the upcoming summit between President Trump and Xi Jinping. Bessent will be meeting with Chinese Vice Premier He in Manhattan. Discussions will include AI, tariff reductions, and critical minerals. Cuba is being hit with its sixth major power blackout of the year. Cuban officials say Friday's collapse was triggered by a failure in high-voltage transmission lines, leaving millions in the dark. The nationwide outage follows Friday's announcement that new U.S. sanctions have been imposed against 11 Cuban entities and military officials by executive order of President Trump. NASA says it has given SpaceX a $946 million contract to fly three more astronauts to the International Space Station. Details from Lisa Carton.
7: The Friday announcement extends the company's crewed flights to the station through 2030. The deal brings SpaceX's total number of NASA astronauts' flights under contract to 17 and raises the contract's total value to nearly $6 billion. The contract covers prepping astronauts on the ground, launching them, operating the mission, bringing crews home, and recovering the capsule.
6: The NYPD says a man is in custody after a fatal stabbing in Brooklyn. Lisa Salvati says it happened inside a residential building on Linden Boulevard in East Flatbush.
8: Officers got a call about a man who had been stabbed, and when they got there, they found the 36-year-old victim with multiple stab wounds on his body. The victim was taken to the hospital, but he didn't make it. Police have not released a motive yet.
6: Muse rocked out during night two of the iHeartRadio Music Festival at T-Mobile Arena in Las Vegas last night. Some of the biggest names in music lit up the stage, including Snoop Dogg, The Smashing Pumpkins, and Major Lazer. Last night featured performances from BTS and Cardi B. I'm Jennifer Kuiper, NBC News Radio.
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6: California public health officials are warning about possible measles exposure across multiple counties after an infected passenger traveled across the country on trains and buses. A measles case is reported in Lucas County, Ohio. Health officials say an out-of-state traveler on an Amtrak train was showing symptoms in Toledo. The visitor left the train station and went to get medical care. A Manhattan judge says no to a Metropolitan Transportation Authority plan to allow subway station token booths to go unstaffed under certain circumstances. Larry Kofsky reports.
11: The policy announced in January called for leaving token booths locked and unstaffed for an 8-hour shift if the scheduled agent either called out sick or was on vacation. Gothamist reports the Transport Workers Union sued, saying the policy discriminated against riders with disabilities and amounted to unlawfully limiting access to the subway. The judge agreed, adding that the MTA also failed to hold a required public hearing before implementing the policy.
6: In Georgia, the Shaky Knees Music Festival has reopened after storms forced attendees to evacuate Piedmont Park. Organizers reopened the gates last night after severe thunderstorm warnings across metro Atlanta expired. The storms brought threats of 60-mile-per-hour wind gusts, dime-sized hail, and heavy downpours. Flights were disrupted at Hartsfield-Jackson Atlanta International Airport, and the Atlanta Beltline Lantern Parade was canceled. It's pumpkin spice season once again. Lisa Taylor has more.
12: Wake me up when September ends. Many across the country have noticed a change in the weather as the nights grow longer. That's because the official start of autumn is this Tuesday. That's when the fall equinox occurs in the northern hemisphere. The Old Farmer's Almanac says the equinox will occur precisely at 8:04 p.m. Eastern Time on Tuesday night. That's the exact moment the sun will cross the celestial equator.
6: The Green Bay Packers are taking on the New York Jets at MetLife Stadium today. Kickoff is set for 1 p.m. I'm Jennifer Kuiper, NBC News Radio.
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0: Ready for the weekend? We're here to get it started. This Weekend with Gordon Deal.
1: Glad you could be with us. Professional football is America's favorite sport to watch, and all those eyeballs on the NFL mean lots of money. The NFL's 32 teams generated an estimated $23.5 billion last year, up 6% from 2024, and total NFL revenue topped $24 billion. A numbers breakdown from Kurt Bodenhausen, reporter at Sportico. Kurt, how rich is the league?
2: The NFL is the king of the castle. 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
8: Here's a look at the Twin Ports weather forecast from the meteorological team at Northern News Now in Duluth. Partly cloudy skies this morning, then mostly cloudy this afternoon with a high of 59 degrees, winds east-northeast at 15 to 25 miles an hour. Tonight, overcast skies and a low of 49 degrees, winds out of the east at 10 to 20 miles an hour. Monday, partly cloudy skies and a high near 60 degrees, winds east-northeast at 10 to 20 miles an hour. Monday night, a few clouds with a low around 45 degrees, winds east-northeast at 10 to 20 miles an hour.
2: Is, you know, played by tens of millions of people and leads to bigger audiences, and only having 17 games. So every game is an event once a week. There's a cadence to the NFL where the other leagues, NBA, NHL, and most importantly, MLB, with 162 games, it's harder. Each game doesn't feel so big.
1: Yeah.
2: The NBA, you know, and to a lesser degree, the NHL, I think fights a narrative that the regular season doesn't even matter.
1: Yeah,
2: you
1: right,
2: know,
1: right.
2: That things don't start until the playoffs. And so that's hard to get people to show up and in big numbers for a regular season game in those sports.
1: Man, we're speaking with Kurt Bodenhausen, reporter at Sportico. His story is called How NFL Teams and Owners Made $23.5 Billion Last Year. So we referenced the NBA. How does... Like even more worldly, like soccer, right? The English Premier League, popular, well-known franchises. How does it measure up here?
2: Yeah, the EPL in the 24-25 season did $9.2 billion in revenue. So it's good number. Granted, there are only 20 teams, so we'll preface it that way, versus at least 30 in the four biggest U.S. sports leagues. But 9.2, again, the EPL is unmatched in terms of global reach, global fan base, but in terms of dollars and cents, it doesn't touch the three biggest sports leagues in the U.S. And it's just ahead of hockey, honestly, because what you have is once you get past those big six clubs, the Chelsea's, the Manchester United's, the Arsenal's, mm-hmm. Liverpool's of the world, which are all generating massive revenue, $800-900 million, which is kind of rare air. That's only really Cowboys and Rams swimming in that kind of territory.
1: Jeez.
2: But it drops down pretty quickly. Once you get down to the bottom clubs, you're looking at $250 million a year in revenue. And again, we started with the NFL. Every team gets a check from the league, more than $450 million.
1: Jeez.
2: So the EPL has great reach, biggest fan bases alongside Real Madrid and Barcelona. Mm-hmm. But in terms of dollars and cents, it's really no match for the big U.S. leagues.
1: Thanks, Kurt. Kurt Bodenhausen, reporter at Sportico. Coming up next on This Weekend, when does it make sense to take off a year for a newborn?

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0: Glad you could be with us. More and more adults are contemplating whether to quit the workforce after having their first child. But does the move financially make sense? Here with guidance is this weekend's Nicole Murray.
1: Should I go back to work after having a child? Here to discuss, Market Watch reporter Aditi Srikant. So paint the picture for me here. A woman in her 30s writes in that she had a baby. She has a full-time job, but she's struggling on what to do next. Can you explain?
2: Yeah, she wants to know, it's her first baby, and she wants to know at what point does it make more financial sense to stay home and take care of the child versus going back to work, considering the cost of childcare. She wants to know what her income would need to be to justify her working. And, you know, she's also aware that right now the economy is not super great. And she's worried that if she leaves for a year like she wants to do, she won't be able to easily re-enter the workforce. So she's torn on what to do because that first year with your baby is super important. You don't get that back, but also, you know, money is money.
1: So what formula would you recommend new moms using to try and figure out if it does financially make sense to quit or to go back to work?
2: So the formula is pretty simple when it comes to money. Does your take-home pay exceed how much you're spending in childcare? If so, then keeping your job does make more financial sense. You also need to factor in other financial costs, right? So retirement and healthcare benefits. It will be a year you're not putting anything into the Social Security system, also a year you're not putting any money into a retirement plan. If you've been receiving an employer match, you'll be losing out on that. Any employer-provided health insurance or benefits will also be an out-of-pocket expense unless your spouse can add you to their plan. Those are all things to think about that aren't just about your take-home pay.
1: Yeah. So do parents who take time off from work have trouble re-entering the workforce typically?
2: Yes. Research shows that employers think that those who, quote unquote, opt out of their jobs aren't ideal employees and therefore are more hesitant to hire them. There is also, of course, the motherhood penalty, which is the phenomenon that women experience slower wage growth and slower career advancement once they become mothers. You know, horrible, but something to think about.
1: Is there a middle of the road option between working and quitting altogether?
2: So kind of. One reason that employers are hesitant to hire those who have been out of the workforce for a hot second is because they believe that this prolonged period of time during which you're not working, that means your skills will have atrophied. That perception, even if it's not accurate, is what you'll need to combat. And you can do that by taking up some freelance work, maybe 10, 15 hours a week, volunteering. You just need something on your resume that shows that you have been working this mental muscle that they believe might be out of practice. You'll also want to continue to network. Keep in touch with old coworkers, even if it's just a quick email. You know, get coffee with people. And I know that's like, you know, the first year you're having a baby, it's hard to concentrate on anything but that. But just literally a quick text, a quick phone call. Make sure that you don't totally fall off. And so when you start applying for jobs again, people aren't like, wait, who's this? They'll kind of know that you've been paying attention into what's going on in your industry and keeping up with them and caring about their lives. And
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1: Now, on the financial end of things, how much should one have saved by the age of 35? Primetime parenthood here.
2: Oh, man, yeah. You should have about 2 times your salary saved. And I tell this letter writer, if you contributed aggressively and have more than this, taking a year off might not throw you so off track. But once again, compound interest makes it so, you know, you are giving up exponentially more money than what you've actually put into your retirement account. But as I said, and I really do believe this, you know, time with your family, you can't get back. It's hard to get back into the job market and to break back into the workforce. It is impossible to get the first year with your child back. So if you have 2 times your salary, that really does free you up and you have a little more latitude as to what you can do and do responsibly.
0: That's this weekend's Nicole Murray with MarketWatch columnist Aditi Srikant. Coming up next on This Weekend, using AI to do more with less.
4: AM 560. NBC News Radio, I'm Jennifer Kuiper. U.S. Treasury Secretary Scott Bessent will be meeting with a top Chinese official today ahead of the summit between President Trump and Xi Jinping on Wednesday in Washington, D.C. U.S. Trade Representative Jamison Greer will also be at today's meeting, which will include discussions on AI, tariff reductions, and critical minerals. Cuba is hit with new sanctions as its power grid collapses, its sixth major power blackout this year. NASA says it has given SpaceX a $946 million contract to fly three more astronauts to the International Space Station. More from Lisa Carton.
5: The Friday announcement extends the company's crewed flights to the station through 2030. The deal brings SpaceX's total number of NASA astronauts' flights under contract to 17 and raises the contract's total value to nearly $6 billion.
4: The contract covers prepping and launching astronauts, bringing them home and recovering the capsule. Jennifer Kuiper, NBC News Radio.
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15: movement is doing the opposite. We feel like there's so many decisions that people have to make, which AI to use, which query to put in, and it's actually complicating our lives in the near term. And so our concern around what's coming is that people will have to simplify their personal life.

0: coming back to you and saying 50% of your time is spent on meetings that are aligned with those goals. The other 50% are not. Maybe some of them could be an email. Maybe you don't need to attend some of them, but it helps start promoting the question. And really in the book, we come up with a framework that's confront, delete, amplify. And so the big part is how can you use AI to help you confront things in your life that are not as efficient or not as helpful as they could be.
1: If there's somebody listening to us talk here and decides, you know what, today's the day, I'm going to give AI a shot for my personal life. Where do they go? Do you like ChatGPT? Do you like a Perplexity? Like, what do you recommend?
0: Well, I think if you want to see AI at its best, there's also at its worst, but at its best, you connect your email and you connect your calendar to either one of the main, whichever AI you want to use. Mine, I happen to have connected it to Claude, and I ask it any question. It will find an email quicker than any other system you've ever seen, and it will help you understand how you're actually spending your time.
1: Man, so you're putting the minutes at a minimum back in your day, it seems like.
0: Well, that's the idea. The idea is really to simplify your life so that you can have more time to amplify the things that matter. This book isn't just about AI. It's really just in reaction to the fact that our lives are so complex, that we're drowning in so much news and information at our work, at our house, in our personal lives. And so what can you do in order to simplify your life so that you can keep up and do the things that you want to do? So it's not just, you know, use AI to be more productive. It's actually beyond that. It's what can you actually remove from your life that's weighing you down so that you can move more quickly at a time when so much is happening so fast.
1: We're speaking with Roy Schwartz. He's co-founder of Axios, also author of a new book called Simplify, Do 50% More with 50% Less. More broadly here, through a wider angle, AI seems to be going through ebbs and flows here in terms of popularity and unpopularity. Slow it down, speed it up if you're listening to the White House. How do you read what's happening here?
0: I mean, there's a lot of very dangerous signs out there, right? When you have the heads of AI at so many different organizations saying that we should slow down, I think we should be listening to them. There's a lot of things that are going to be out of our control. And so, you know, what I've been trying to focus on is how can I use it for good? How can I use it in the areas that I can personally control?
1: Thanks, Roy. Roy Schwartz, co-founder of Axios. Again, the book is called Simplify, Do 50% More with 50% Less. Coming up next on This Weekend, expensive colleges feeling the financial squeeze.
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1: Hey, glad you're with us. As travel costs rise, a growing number of people are trading hotel stays for home exchanges that offer local experiences and lower prices. Here's Betty Lynn Fisher, consumer reporter at USA Today. Betty, what did you look at?
2: Yeah, so a couple of weeks ago, I wrote about clothing swaps where you can kind of, you know, bring your old clothes and get free to you clothes. This is similar, where there are some services like Kindred and Home Exchange and HomeLink where they are using, you know, you use your own home, you put it up. Instead of, you know, a short-term rental, you're putting it up as a swap that, you know, when you go on vacation, your home's not being used. So, you know, you can put it up where somebody can come and utilize your home. And then you get in this particular one that I wrote about for Kindred, it's a give one to get one. So that kind of becomes your currency is, you know, if you put it up for 5 nights, then, you know, you get 5 nights credit going somewhere else where someone else would have put up their home. And so it's a different model and a way for people to perhaps save on some money for their travel costs.
1: Does it matter what kind of home you have? Like, say you're, I don't know, one bedroom, perhaps rundown apartment versus swapping out for somebody's glorious McMansion somewhere on the beach?
2: It is actually a one for one. So, I mean, it is going to be supply and demand and, you know, who, you know, if somebody's going to want to take your one bedroom that maybe is not as glorious as you said, as that, you know, beachfront condo.
1: Man. So what kind of vetting is involved here?
2: They do some verification processes for prospective members. They have to apply using their own home. Those homes also then go through an online acceptance program to confirm that they're safe and, you know, that they're for real.
1: Yeah.
2: And that there are also damage and protection programs that are covered as well.
1: Jeez. All right. So what kind of fees are involved here? But I presume it's totally free.
2: Right. So there are fees in terms of kind of for service fees and for cleaning fees, similar to kind of those short-term rental swaps, I'm sorry, services, and that it depends upon location and whether it's domestic or international.
1: Yeah. We're speaking with Betty Lynn Fisher, consumer reporter at USA Today. Her story is called Travelers Are Swapping Homes Instead of Booking Hotels. She looked at a service called Kindred. There are other ones called Home Exchange and Home Link. This musician you spoke to, Cassandra Jenkins, how does she use it? What does she do here?
2: She really uses it, you know, she's a traveling musician who goes on tour a lot, and so she uses it a lot while she's on tour, and then again uses, you know, opens up her home for that as well. And she says that she really likes kind of just that homey feel. It doesn't feel kind of quite like a hotel or maybe the more commercialized short-term rentals, where you can get some recommendations from your hosts of kind of, you know, dropping into a community and kind of living as a local.
1: Wow. So you decide you're going away on spring break. You try to use another home and you put yours up for the dates you're away, or do you have to clear out when somebody says, I need to use my credits and you need to be out on this particular date?
2: Yeah, no, it's really a matter of whether or not you can find, you know, you put up your home when you are, you know, when it's available.
1: Thanks, Betty. Betty Lynn Fisher, consumer reporter at USA Today. Coming up next on This Weekend, a shocking find at a North Carolina estate sale.
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Good morning. Welcome to worship on this 17th Sunday after Pentecost. These numbers just keep adding up and adding up. But what a lovely fall day we have this morning as we kick off our FLC Kids school year today and have a teacher's blessing. And we are just so thankful for all of you who are joining us here today, whether it be on the radio, on the live stream, or here in community. As you are able, I invite you to stand as we begin with our confession and forgiveness. Blessed be the Holy Trinity, one God, who pours love into our hearts and healing upon the earth. Amen. Confident that God justifies us by grace through faith, let us confess our sin. Compassionate God, we confess that we struggle to embody your goodness in the world and in our own hearts. Creation groans from overuse. Jealousy and bitterness strain our relationships. Indifference keeps us from seeking justice. Divisions disturb your call to show genuine love to others. Turn our hearts back to you. Restore our world and reconcile us to one another. Renew us to live as your holy people, following the way of Jesus Christ. Amen. Hear this good news. We have peace with God through Jesus Christ, in whom there is no condemnation, but only forgiveness and the promise of eternal life. Receive freely this healing gift of grace. Amen.

0: The grace of our Lord Jesus Christ, the love of God, and the communion of the Holy Spirit be with you all.
1: And also with you.
0: We pray. Almighty and eternal God, you show perpetual loving kindness to us, your servants. Because we cannot rely on our own abilities, grant us your merciful judgment and train us to embody the generosity of your Son, Jesus Christ, our Savior and Lord. Amen. I invite you to be seated. And I invite the young disciples to come forth for a children's message. And I need some help here. I want to stretch. We start here. I want to stretch this string all the way to the back. Do you think we can do that? Could you take it? Everyone grab a hand on the rope. Can we get it stretched out all the way back to the choir? Do you think you can get it back there? Oh, this isn't working. All right, more hands, more hands. Oh. Maybe if we just go like this. There we go. Oh, wait, no, they're still going. All right, can we get everyone to line up with this rope? I need someone over here at the end, too. Oh. How far does it go? Can we get everyone? You want to grab half of this? All right. We got the rope stretched out now.
2: Go upstairs.
0: All right. So I have a question for you. Who is the first one in line? Who's the first? Are you guys the first back there? Are you the first up here? Who's the first in this line? What do you think? No one's first? Well, there has to be a first. I mean, Andrea, do you think you're first? Maybe. Well, I mean, this is like the front of the line. Greg, do you think you're first?
3: No.
0: Okay, this isn't working, y'all. Too humble. All right. Well, so I think you guys are about to get the point here that when we line up in a line, some of us might think we might be first because we were the first ones to touch the rope and bring it back, or some of us might think we're last because we got to church and we were just walking in and we grabbed the rope. But now I have a goal for you. Can we make a circle? Can we make a circle with the rope? It might be a big challenge. We might just have to go this way, maybe, and just circle in. Can we make a circle? Well, the tree of life might cause us some. Yeah, let's not take anyone's. Maybe on that side. Can we come together in a circle? We're almost there. Again, limitations. But here, right? So if we were concerned about who was the first and who was the last, when we'd make a circle, what happens? There is no first and there is no last because we're all in it together. And like this circle wraps us all in love where we all can be in the community of God together. All right? And with that, we say amen and thanks for participating. All right. The rope wasn't long enough. There we go. All right. You guys can go ahead and let it down. All right. Thanks for your help, Greg. It's time for you to read now.
4: When God saw that the people of Nineveh did, how they turned from their evil ways, God changed his mind about the calamity that he said he would bring upon them, and he did not do it.

0: This was very displeasing to Jonah, and he became angry. He prayed to the Lord and said, "O Lord, is this not what I said while I was still in my own country? That is why I fled to Tarshish at the beginning, for I knew that you are a gracious and merciful God, slow to anger, abounding in steadfast love, and relenting from punishment. And now, O Lord, please take my life from me, for it is better for me to die than to live." And the Lord said, Is it right for you to be angry? Then Jonah went out of the city and sat down east of the city and made a booth for himself there. He sat in and under it in the shade, waiting to see what would become of the city. The Lord God appointed a bush and made it come up over Jonah to give shade over his head to save him from his discomfort. So Jonah was very happy about the bush. But when dawn came up the next day, God appointed a worm that attacked the bush so that it withered. When the sun rose, God prepared a sultry east wind, and the sun beat down on the head of Jonah so that he was faint and asked that he might die. He said, "It is better for me to die than to live." But God said to Jonah, "Is it right for you to be angry about the bush?" And he said, "Yes, angry enough to die." Then the Lord said, "You are concerned about the bush for which you did not labor and which you did not grow. It came into being in a night and perished in a night. And should I not be concerned about Nineveh, the great city, in which there are more than 120,000 persons who do not know their right hand from their left, and also many animals?" Word of God. Psalm 145:1-8. "I will exalt you, my God and King, and bless your name forever and ever."
1: Every day will I bless you and praise your name forever and ever.
0: Great is the Lord and greatly to be praised. There is no end to your greatness. Speak of the glorious splendor of your majesty and all your marvelous works.
1: They shall tell of your greatness.
0: They shall publish the remembrance of your great goodness. They shall sing joyfully of your righteousness.
1: The Lord is gracious and full of compassion, slow to anger, and abounding in steadfast love.
0: Okay, next page. Pages are refusing to turn. Second reading, Philippians in chapter 1, verses 21-30. For to me, living is Christ, and dying is gain. If I am to live in the flesh, that means fruitful labor for me, yet I cannot say which I will choose. I am hard-pressed between the two. My desire is to depart and to be with Christ, for that is far better. But to remain in the flesh is more necessary for you. Since I am convinced of this, and I know that I will remain and continue with all of you for your progress and joy and faith, so that by my presence again with you, your boast might abound in Christ Jesus because of me. Only live your life in a manner worthy of the gospel of Christ, so that whether I come and see you or am absent and hear about you, I will know that you are standing firm in one spirit, striving side by side with one mind for the faith of the gospel, and in no way frightened by those opposing you. For them, this is evidence of their destruction, but of your salvation. And this is God's doing. Short sentence. For he has graciously granted you the privilege not only of believing in Christ, but of suffering for him as well, since you are having the same struggle that I saw. That you saw I had, and now hear that I still have. Word of God.
1: Word of God.

0: Holy Gospel according to Matthew.
1: Glory to you, Lord.
0: For the kingdom of heaven is like a landowner who went out early in the morning to hire laborers for his vineyard. After agreeing with the laborers for a denarius for the day, he sent them into his vineyard. When he went out about 9 o'clock, he saw others standing idle in the marketplace, and he said to them, "You also go into the vineyard, and I will pay you whatever is right." So they went. When he went out again at about noon and about 3 o'clock, he did the same. And about 5 o'clock, he went out and found others standing around, and he said to them, "Why are you standing here idle all day?" They said to him, "Because no one has hired us." He said to them, "You also go into the vineyard." When evening came, the owner of the vineyard said to his manager, "Call the laborers and give them their pay, beginning with the last and then going to the first." When those hired about 5 o'clock came, each of them received a denarius. Now when the first came, they thought they would receive more, but each of them also received a denarius. And when they received it, they grumbled against the landowner, saying, "These last worked only 1 hour, and you have made them equal to us who have borne the burden of the day and the scorching heat." But he replied to one of them, "Friends, I am doing you no wrong. Did you not agree with me for a denarius? Take what belongs to you and go. I choose to give to the last the same as I give to you. Am I not allowed to do what I choose with what belongs to me? Or are you envious because I am generous?" So the last will be first, and the first will be last. The Gospel of the Lord.
1: Praise.

beloved in Christ, grace to you and peace in the name of our Creator and of the Christ and of the Holy Spirit. Amen. I remember in elementary school, we used to line up for lunch in alphabetical order, beginning with the first letter of our last names. I loved being a Bonneville. It may have been a long last name that filled up the whole line of any homework assignment. And don't ask me why, when we got married, we only made our last names longer. But Bonneville started with a B, and that meant I was one of the first in line for lunch. I was always very hungry. The food was fresh and hot. And by getting it to eat first, my stomach was settled for my favorite activity of the day, recess. But then, in January, the worst thing happened. It was decided that the order would be flipped. I was now at the back of the line, and I do think at that moment, elementary school Andrea was as dramatic with my hanger as the prophet Jonah was in the scorching sun. Oh Lord, it is better for me to die than to live. Perhaps you've been hangry before. It's not fair, me and my classmates with the last names that started with A, B, and C would quarrel at the end of the line. By the time we get to lunch, the food will be cold, there might not be enough for us to eat, and now we have to eat very fast and risk throwing up on the tire swings. Now here's the deal. In the detail in this story that is very important. I went to school up on the Iron Range, and in my class at Keewatin Elementary, there was no more than 25 students in my class. We are talking about waiting in line for minutes, people. And yet, it's strange how quickly I felt entitled to my place in the front of the line. All because my last name started with a B, something I had no control over. Something that I didn't labor or work for. And now standing in the back of the line, a bit envious and angry, I was worried there might not be enough. It felt unfair. As we open our gospel reading this week, we hear from Jesus a parable. He begins, "The kingdom of heaven is like," which is an invitation for us to open our imagination to how this parable might speak into our world today, to reveal to us what the kingdom of heaven is like on earth now in our daily lives together. Jesus says to his disciples, "The kingdom of heaven is like a landowner who went out early in the morning to hire laborers to work in the vineyard. He sends laborers into the morning who will work all day for a day's wage. Then at 9 a.m. and noon and 3 p.m., the landowner sends more laborers to join in the work. Then at 5 p.m., near the end of the day, the landowner sees more laborers who have waited all day without work. And even as the day is ending, the landowner sends them out. Now, I don't know about you, but if I am one of the first laborers hired in the morning, I know that I would be relieved to see more laborers out in the field that day. For more hands working together lessens the burden, and more people working together makes less work for the community as a whole. What might have seemed like unending work in the scorching sun now seems like work that might have an end. We don't hear the laborers in the field taking issue with more laborers joining in the work during the heat of the day. They welcome the extra help, knowing the harvest was great.
But when the day is coming to a close and it is time for the laborers to be paid, the unexpected happens, and all who have labored, whether for 12 hours or just one, receive a fair wage, enough to have their daily bread. And the ones who were hired first, well, following the human ways of this world, felt like they were entitled to more. They look at their long hours in the sun, compare themselves to the ones hired last, and they become a bit angry and envious. To them, it feels unfair that everyone receives the same daily wage. And then, in telling of the story, Jesus turns the world's logic upside down by saying that the last will be first and the first will be last. This is an invitation to step away from the transactional, linear thinking that governs our world, where worth is measured solely by productivity or status. In God's kingdom, there is no hierarchy, there is no first or last. Instead, all are welcome to share in the circle of belonging. All are worthy to receive their daily bread, not because of the quantity of work they do, but simply because of the expansive and abundant generosity and grace of the landowner. For in God's kingdom, there is enough for all to receive their daily bread. For our daily bread is not determined by how much we earn. Our daily bread is not determined by how much we work. Our daily bread is not determined by our family of origin. And our daily bread is not determined by how much we know. Our daily bread is the gift we receive from a gracious God, not because of who we are or what we do, but because of who God is. God, who we hear in the psalm and in the book of Jonah today, God who is gracious and full of compassion, slow to anger and abounding in steadfast love. We still have to participate in the ways of this world. Tomorrow, many of us will still have to wake up and labor so that we earn our daily bread, a wage to support ourselves and our families. But for right now, in this moment, we can let go of that responsibility for now. Because in this moment, we will practice dwelling in the kingdom of God. For today, we gather around God's table and receive our daily bread, the promise that we do not labor for, but the free gift that we receive. I wish I could gather us all around in a big circle. That didn't go so well before. Because in God's kingdom, there is no last, there is no first, there is no first, and there is no last. For at God's table, there is abundantly enough, and we will all be fed and filled with the gracious love of God. In Jesus' name. Amen.

0: Reminded of God's gracious and abundant love, we offer our prayers confident that God hears us. Your church seeks to live out the good news of your great love for all. May we dwell in your promise that this love is for us and that you, O God, are gracious, slow to anger, and abounding in steadfast love. 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Fill places of employment with camaraderie and bring an end to employment disparity. Be with all who face unemployment, job loss, or who are unable to work, or who, even working a full day's work, struggle to pay for their basic needs. Hear us, O God. Encourage any who cannot work or who cannot work a full day with the truth that their value comes from your everlasting love for them. Provide for those who are injured or ill, especially Colin, Siri, Russell, Mary, Kenzie, Ava, Denise, Marion and David, Glenn, Tom, Jennifer, Ken, Carol, Mark, Bruce, Carl, and bring comfort to all who grieve, especially John and Pat, and Lori, Kristen, and their family. Hear us, O God. Strengthen all those in this congregation who labor serves the needs of others in the community. We give you thanks for teachers in our FLC Kids program and adults helping with middle school, for workers in the teen closet, for those who serve on council, for all who provide hospitality, and for worship servants, musicians, live stream techs, and our choir. Inspire all in this congregation to support community endeavors with our time and talents. Hear us, O God. Comfort us with the promise of the resurrection as we remember all our loved ones who have joined the community of saints, giving thanks for promises of everlasting life. Hear us, O God. Grant the prayers we have offered, what we have forgotten to ask, and whatever else you see we need. We ask this in Jesus' name. Amen. The peace of Christ be with you all.
1: And also with you.
0: Let us share God's peace with one another.

Let us pray together. God of creation, you send rain and the earth springs forth abundantly. All blessings are from you. Make us generous with what we have. Use our gifts, our abilities, and our hearts in service to you and in love to our neighbors, today and always.

0: The Lord be with you.
1: And also with you.
0: Lift up your hearts.
1: We lift
0: them up to the Lord. It is right to give. Let us give thanks to the Lord our God. It is indeed right, our duty and our joy, that we should at all times and in all places give thanks and praise to you, Almighty and merciful God, through our Savior, Jesus Christ, who on this day overcame death and the grave, and by his glorious resurrection opened to us the way of everlasting life. And so, with all the choirs of angels, with all of creation, with the church on earth and the host of heaven, we praise your name and join their unending hymn.

In the night in which he was betrayed, our Lord Jesus took bread, gave thanks, broke it, and gave it to his disciples, saying, "Take and eat. This is my body given for you. Do this for the remembrance of me." And again, after supper, he took the cup, gave thanks, and gave it for all to drink, saying, "This cup is the new covenant in my blood, shed for you and for all people for the forgiveness of sin. Do this for the remembrance of me." Nurtured by Jesus' words, we pray. Our Father, who art in heaven, hallowed be your name. Thy kingdom come, thy will be done, on earth as it is in heaven. Give us this day our daily bread, and forgive us our trespasses as we forgive those who trespass against us. And lead us not into temptation, but deliver us from evil. For thine is the kingdom and the power and the glory forever and ever. Amen. It's Christ who invites you to this table. All who are thirsty, all who are hungry, come. I invite you to be seated. The ushers will invite you forward. You receive a piece of bread and dip it either into the wine or into the juice. We will have a gluten-free, celiac-safe option available. Come, receive your daily bread.

0: Let us pray together. Sustaining God, with this bread and cup, you nourish us with mercy and abundant life. By your Spirit, send us from this table to serve a needy world. Make us living signs of your liberation, healing, and love, following the way of Jesus, in whose name we pray. Amen.
1: You may be seated. Lots of announcements this week. If you are a guest, stop by the welcome desk. We have a gift for you. We will be having an adult forum on Sunday, October 4th, between services. And we'll be discussing an oasis of beauty, hope, and healing. And you can stop by the worship table to pick up a copy of that. Lots of other things to look at. We're planting service berries this Wednesday, service berry trees. Community meal next Sunday, and a lot to read there. And then we've been busy at work out in the community garden this year, and it's one of those things where had a lot of energy in the beginning of the season, through the middle of the season. Now people are going back to school and work, and it's the 11th hour, and the gardener is asking if there are any people who could help out kind of in this September season. One thing we really need to do is put a foundation under the shed we put up this summer, because otherwise I don't think it's gonna winter well over the winter if we don't get that built up. And then there's a bunch of potatoes to pick and just so much more fun to be had, but we just need a little bit more help. So if that's interesting to you, my plate is kind of full right now, but we can plan a garden work day, or if somebody wants to help me plan a garden work day, I would be just so gracious and want to see, make sure the food that's been grown can fill our bellies of neighbors who are hungry. So thank you. And then I'll invite teachers forward as we do our teacher's blessing around the baptismal font. All right. And then we have little star clips for you all, and so you can tuck them in your name tag or on your lanyard, and to remember that in the eyes of FLC kids, you all are the stars, and so thank you. So let us join in prayer together. Holy Wisdom, we give you thanks for the start of another year of FLC kids, and for all the ways we will learn and grow in faith together. We give you thanks for all of the kids that will fill the classrooms and for all the creative energy and kindness they will bring. We give you thanks for the teachers who seek to share your love and who reflect your light and wisdom to our young people. Bless this new program year. Bless all our students. Bless these teachers, that in their labor and care, they may be an oasis of love and grace. May this year be safe, may this year be fun, and may we all grow in faith and love together. Go forth knowing that God's light shines through you and with you, and that God will be with us wherever we might go. Amen. All right, you can get your clips. And I invite the congregation to stand as we receive the benediction. May the Lord bless you and keep you. May God's face shine on you and be gracious unto you. May the Lord look upon you with favor and grant you peace. Amen.

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5: NBC News Radio, I'm Jennifer Kuiper. President Trump has returned early from Camp David after a security alert was issued in the Middle East. Trump was scheduled to spend the weekend at the presidential retreat north of Washington, but cut his trip short and returned to the White House Saturday night. The Houthi rebels in Yemen are claiming they attacked Saudi Arabia's capital and oil facilities with drones and missiles. Jim Forbes has more.
6: The New York Times says emergency alerts went off in Riyadh on Saturday, with residents reporting loud explosions. There have been no reports of casualties. A spokesman for the Saudi coalition fighting the rebels says their air defenses intercepted a Houthi missile headed for Riyadh and fended off assaults in several other cities in Saudi Arabia. On Saturday night, the U.S. State Department urged Americans in the region to, quote, exercise heightened vigilance as tensions rise between the Saudis and the Houthis.
5: AI, tariffs, and critical minerals are among the topics to be discussed between Treasury Secretary Scott Bessent, Trade Rep Jameson Greer, and Chinese Vice Premier He. It happens in Manhattan this morning. They're meeting ahead of the Wednesday summit between President Trump and Xi Jinping. Yom Kippur begins at sundown with observant Jews fasting and seeking forgiveness for their sins on Judaism's most solemn day of the year. A statue of Colorado Rockies legend Todd Helton will now greet fans heading to Coors Field. Rob Dawson reports.
7: Wearing a light purple blazer surrounded by his family, Todd Helton spoke to adoring fans.
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5: I'm Jennifer Kuiper, NBC News Radio.
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5: A decades-long missing persons case has been solved after a bone found on a beach in Northern California was successfully identified. Police found the bone at Centerville Beach in March. It was identified as a human sacrum and was submitted to the California Department of Justice for DNA analysis. Investigators suspected the bone could belong to Jonathan Roxa, a fisherman who was lost at sea on December 14, 1999, when the commercial fishing boat he was on was struck by a large wave. Investigators located Roxa's son and obtained a DNA sample that proved to be a match to the recovered bone. A mountain lion is back in the wild after a visit to San Francisco. Rich Cassone with details.
11: The mountain lion was spotted in the city's busy Sunset District Friday morning, where it evaded capture for several hours. Officials from multiple agencies, including the San Francisco Zoo, were on the case as the animal avoided its pursuers, at times darting away and hiding in the bushes. At one point, it ran in front of resident Alex Grant's house.
12: It ran right in front of our house, and then they tranquilized it, and we saw it run out in the street, too. To see a mountain lion in the big city like this is pretty incredible.
11: Officials did eventually trank the mountain lion. It was collared and released into the wild later in the day.
5: Scientists have discovered an enormous crater on the moon that's bigger than the Roman Colosseum, Ra Martir reports.
13: A study published in Science Advances says the crater measures about 728 feet across and 141 feet deep and was created sometime between April 11th and May 22nd, 2024. A NASA blog says researchers believe a fragment of an asteroid or a comet, possibly the size of a 3 to 6 story building, hit the lunar surface and created the crater. Scientists said an impact of that size only happens on the moon about once every 130 years. Researchers wrote that the event constitutes a statistically rare, once-in-a-lifetime observation.
5: A rare baby turtle has been found in Cape Cod. The Cape Wildlife Center in Massachusetts has posted on social media that a diamondback terrapin hatchling with two heads was brought to its facility by a wildlife sanctuary. I'm Jennifer Kuiper, NBC News Radio.
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0: normal is broke and common sense is weird, so we're here to help you transform your life. From the Ramsey Network in the Fairwinds Credit Union studio, it's The Ramsey Show. I'm Jade Warshaw. Next to me, Rachel Cruz, taking your calls about your life and your money. So give us a call. Jennifer's done that. Jennifer is in Las Vegas, Nevada, on the line right now. Hey, Jennifer, how can we help today?
1: Hi. Thank you for taking my call.
0: You bet.
1: Okay, so basically, I wanted to get some advice. I thought I was doing pretty good financially. And I don't follow the baby steps or do any of that. But I watch you guys, and I know it's good, solid advice that you guys give. But now that I'm getting older, I realize that I don't know if I'm ever going to be able to retire.
0: How old are you?
1: I am 53 years old, and my husband is about same. He's 52, almost 53. And we bought a house probably 5 years ago, and you know, that was our dream. And we had a lot of debt, but we've been plugging away, and we were almost there. Like, to me, I was like, hey, I'm almost there. I have a little bit left. I have like 6 more months left on a car payment. I have maybe one credit card that I have like a couple hundred bucks on. So that's like almost done. And then just recently, my husband had an issue with his teeth. Like, we've always known that he's always had like kind of issues with his teeth, but we just kind of put it off. And so finally, it was really bothering him. He went to the dentist. They're like, sorry, buddy, we got to get rid of them.
0: Because all of them?
1: All of them. They're
0: How much did that cost?
1: So it's about 40 grand.
0: With like root canals and like the whole deal.
1: No. They just took all his teeth out.
0: Mm. And so $40,000.
2: So was that your wake-up call financially of realizing, oh my gosh,
1: yeah,
2: we don't.
1: Yeah.
0: And the hard part is you're 53 and it's like the hourglass sands. You're seeing them running out.
1: Yes.
0: Yeah.
1: You know, and I mean, like, to me, health is sometimes it's a little bit more important than just how many things you have and collected, you know?
0: Sure. Yes.
1: And so we thought about it for a while, and we kind of knew it was coming, but we kept putting it off, you know?
0: Well, I mean, let's be honest. The dental thing and the health part of this, you're right. Like, there are certain things that take precedent, and it's like, if it's health, you want to lean all the way in. But that wasn't the cause of what you're feeling now. That was one of the many dominoes that started tipping over. And when you have, you know, 10 or 12 dominoes in a row, you feel the weight of all of those tipping over on you.
1: Right.
0: And so I think that's what's taken place. And to your own point, it sounds like it's kind of just been years, maybe even decades of kind of knowing what you need to do, but not leaning into it. And I think that's what you're feeling right now.
1: Yeah, I feel that, you know, because, and the thing is, I've always been the one in the marriage who's taken care of all the financial stuff, you know, paying the bills, all that kind of stuff. And we've always been on the same page. It's not.
0: But where has it left you? Like, where are you guys today? Like, what's the picture?
2: Yeah. How much do you have in retirement?
1: Okay. So this is the sad part. I have an IRA and I have a Roth and I have a savings account. All of them all together are about 24,000.
0: Okay.
1: And that's it.
0: What about him?
1: He's been there for 5 years. He just hit his 5-year mark where he's been working, and so he is eligible for the pension.
0: Okay.
1: But I don't know what that's going to be. You know what I mean? Like,
0: sure.
1: From what he
0: but
1: tells
0: does he
1: me
0: have
1: the other...
0: any money saved? So, but basically, what you're telling me is he got saved by this pension because there's nothing else there. That's what I took away from what you just said.
1: Yeah, because we've always put everything together. So, like. Yeah, the IRA and I mean, the retirement, it's like it's under my name, but it's both of ours. You know what I mean?
0: Right. So the total is 24,000 for all of you for the both of you between IRA, Roth and savings.
2: Okay, so how much do you guys make a year, Jennifer?
1: So he just got a raise. So now between the both of us, we both make the same amount, about 50,000 a year.
0: Okay. So 100,000 total.
2: And how much consumer debt do you have?
1: Other than like my car and this new loan,
2: everything,
1: I'm gonna say it's about, let's see.
0: Jennifer, I want to call out something here because this is going to help you off of this call. What you're doing on this call is, I think, what you've done for the last, for your working career from age 20, probably when you got your first major job until now, age 52, 53, is you look at something and your first instinct is, ooh, this might be kind of bad. And so instead of looking at what it is, you kind of say, oh, well, it's not that bad. We just did this. And you kind of cover up the negative thing with the most recent positive. Oh, it's not that bad. I mean, after all, we did just go out to eat last night. Oh, that's not that bad after all. I did just get a raise. Oh, that's not right. And so even with the questions that Rachel and I are trying to get you to answer, we can't get the answers because you're trying to cover it up. Now's the time. Like, put the chips on the table so we can help you. How much is the debt? Let's just say
1: Okay.
0: it.
1: Well, now it's about 43,000.
0: Okay. And that's between car, credit card, dental loan, anything else, student loan, HELOC, anything else.
2: So
1: No,
2: you
1: that's
2: used
1: it.
2: some money that you had saved for the dental procedure because you told us it was $40,000.
1: No, that it was told that was all in $40,000. That's how much the dentist quoted us. That's how much the loan was for.
2: Yes.
1: So
2: Okay,
1: no,
2: but
1: we didn't tap into our savings
2: okay,
1: account.
2: so how do you have $43,000 of debt?
1: Well, it's 40 for the dentist. It's $3,000 for another dental bill for
2: Okay.
1: me, and then I have consumer debt. It's about 1,000.
0: What about the
2: What
0: car,
2: about
0: the
2: the
0: credit
2: car?
0: cards?
1: Oh, the car. I'm sorry. The car is 3,000 for the car.
0: Okay, what about the credit cards?
1: No, that's it. The credit cards I owe 700 on one, and I owe 300 on another.
0: Okay, so let's really, really,
2: can we level set for a second
0: level set it right now.
2: that what you've been doing has not worked? Do you agree?
1: I mean, we're not like homeless, but yeah, I
0: Well, is
1: understand.
0: that
1: Like
0: hold on,
1: we
0: hold
1: have.
0: on, hold on. Stop right there. Is the standard because the standard is not homelessness. That's not the bar that we're trying to beat in life. The bar that we're trying to beat is your best self and feeling like when you go to work 9 to 5 and sacrifice all that time and effort that you're actually building something. That's
2: Kind of want to just, I love you, Jennifer. If you're in front of me, I think I would just grab your shoulders and shake
0: shake
2: you
0: it.
2: and be like, Jennifer, Jennifer, you got a solid
1: I know.
2: 15 years left. Let's
1: No,
2: move.
1: I know.
2: Let's do some
1: Yeah.
2: stuff, right? Let's
0: And
2: do some
0: don't
2: stuff.
0: and don't
1: I agree with
0: sugarcoat
1: you.
0: it. Don't sugarcoat this
1: No, I know.
0: anymore. You
1: I
0: know,
1: know.
0: we're
1: Yeah.
0: not here
1: You're
0: to
1: kind of.
0: judge you. We're
2: No,
0: here to be your
2: no.
0: friend.
2: We got to
0: That's
2: put you on
0: like,
2: a plan
0: yeah.
2: to get you out of mediocrity into a thriving situation financially where you're not having to cover up anything. That it's like, this is what it is, and I'm proud of my situation. So, Jeffrey, if you stay on the line, Christian's going to pick up. We're going to give you Total Money Makeover, the book, because what we're going to start to do is we're going to start to pay off this debt. Starting with the credit card, the car, you're gonna go down the list. We're gonna save some of this money. Some of this money and savings that you have that's not invested, it's gonna be thrown at the debt, and you're gonna go through the baby steps. At the beginning of the call, she said, I don't really do the baby steps.
0: Now
2: Well,
0: you do.
2: I kind of feel like you should, you know? Just try something new, Jennifer. Try something new.
0: Like sands through the hourglass.
2: It is, right?
3: Your Northland
0: Sorry,
3: home for
0: days
3: the
0: of our
3: Minnesota
0: lives.
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7: Here's a look at the Twin Ports weather forecast from the meteorological team at Northern News Now in Duluth. Partly cloudy skies this morning, then mostly cloudy this afternoon with a high of 59 degrees. Winds east-northeast at 15 to 25 miles an hour. Tonight, overcast skies and a low of 49 degrees. Winds out of the east at 10 to 20 miles an hour. Monday, partly cloudy skies and a high near 60 degrees. Winds east-northeast at 10 to 20 miles an hour. Monday night, a few clouds with a low around 45 degrees. Winds east-northeast at 10 to 20 miles an hour.
0: Well, back to the phone lines where we have Andre in Los Angeles, California. Andre, you are on the line, buddy.
8: Hi, guys. How are you doing?
0: Doing great. How can we help?
8: So I had a question. I'm a bit worried about my dad and the way that he uses his money. I'm looking to get married maybe middle of next year, and I'm just kind of worried about his financial habits. And so I want to have a conversation with him about it, but I don't know how to go about it.
0: What are the habits you're seeing that you're concerned about? What's he doing?
8: So just to give some context, my mom is like no longer around. So he, for example, he does not cook for himself. He orders out a lot. He eats lunch, like he buys lunch every day. He buys dinner every day. And sometimes it's takeout, sometimes it's delivery. It's just a lot of money on food overall. On top of, you know, he's got a mortgage, he's got other expenses as well.
2: Do you know how much he makes, Andre? Do you have a pretty good grasp of what's going on, or it's just more of a feeling, and you're seeing a pattern happen that you're nervous about?
8: Well, I know he can sustain himself. I just think that maybe the money that he makes can be allocated towards other places as well, but I think for the average person, he's spending like a little more than the ideal amount.
0: Is it mostly the money that's bothering you, or is it just the unhealthfulness of kind of the way his lifestyle is looking, or is it both?
8: It's a bit of both, actually.
2: And how old are you?
8: I'm 23.
2: 23, okay. And are you living with him? Are you home, or are you on your own?
8: Yeah, I live at home with him, yeah. Okay.
0: And is this new behavior? You said your mom's not in the picture. Did they get divorced? Like, did something trigger this behavior that you're like, man, this is new. This is unhealthy. This is not good for his money.
8: No, she passed away coming on 5 years now in December.
2: I'm sorry.
8: And so, thank you. You know, so I guess to him, it's like, well, I have no one to cook for me. So my only option is to, you know, buy food.
2: Yeah. And how much does he make a year? Do you know?
8: Maybe like 100, 110.
2: Okay. And has he complained about money to you in general, about not being able to do X, Y, and Z, and I don't have enough for retirement or anything? Is there anything that he's worried about?
8: He has mentioned about like money strains before. So he's got the mortgage. He's got a car payment on a car that he rarely uses, which even to this day, I'm still ask myself, like, why'd you buy that car if you don't even use it?
2: Yeah. Okay. And so it's these small habits that you feel like are adding up, and you want his money to be best used for him, not being wasted, basically. Is that your main question?
8: Yeah, that's kind of about it.
0: You know, when I hear what you're saying, I think there's a lot of grief that's at work in what you're seeing. It sounds like, oh, you know, mom is gone. She used to cook the meals and he never figured out how to start doing that on his own. And you're there like watching firsthand, like, dude, this is draining your money very, very quickly. There's a car that nobody's using anymore, but we haven't sold it. We haven't gotten rid of it. Those sorts of things. I might, Andre, approach this from that side of it more so than the financial side of it, and just say, gosh, Dad, I'm noticing some things, and you know what would really make me happy? I miss mom cooking, and I feel like I would love for us to just make some meals together a couple of times a week, and it would make me feel a lot better. Would you do that with me? And I think that that's something that both of you can benefit from without attacking this from like, hey, Dad, you're spending too much money on going out to eat, because I really don't think that's the root of this problem. I think it's a grief thing and a gender roles thing that he's just missing his wife cooking the meals.
2: Yeah. And there's a bigger picture to it too of, you know, it's not the delivery food stuff that's going to probably like take him out. Probably not. But long term of you saying to him, Dad, I want to see you thrive. I mean, you're coming up on, how old is he? Is he in his 60s?
8: He's 58.
2: Okay.
8: He says he wants to retire within the next few years. He's a business owner.
2: Okay, great. So I think you can just say, hey, Dad, I know that this is coming up timeline-wise, and I would love and you could say, I'm happy to do it with you. I would love just to look at some of your expenses, because I just wonder if you can actually put a little bit more away every month. That would really accelerate where you want to be in 5 years, and we can look at some expenses and what those could be, right? And I'm sure food will be a glaring option. The car payment will be a glaring option, right? And so it's more of a discussion and a suggestion for something bigger, right? As Jade's talking, let's solve and let's press into the grief. Let's solve for in 5 years, right? If you kind of just nitpick every little thing for him, especially as his son, he's probably going to be like, what are you talking about?
0: Yeah,
2: like,
0: powdered butt syndrome.
2: Yes,
0: yeah.
2: Yes, that's right. That's right. So I would go at it more from those angles than, Dad, you're spending too much on Uber Eats.
0: How do you think he would respond to that, what Rachel said?
8: I have tried bringing it up to him, but I think since I'm the youngest of his three kids, he kind of looks at me like, I mean, I'm sure he respects me as an adult, but I think I have two older brothers, so I think he would make it better from them, but I want to get better having those conversations with him.
0: I mean, there is a piece of this, Andre, we touched on, we said it quickly, but like that powdered butt syndrome, that just that feeling of, hey, I was here when you came out of the womb. I changed your diapers. You don't know more than me about this. That really, and it's not even a pride thing. It's just like
2: it is what it is.
0: It is what it is. And so don't take that personally. You'll probably feel the same way with your kids when the time comes. I just think it's very hard to bridge that gap and do what it is that you're trying to do. I think that if you can just say things to him that are more curious instead of you trying to say you need to do this, that could help. That could help you open up the conversation. Not so much that he'll have the conversation with you, but you never know what he'll go back and think about and, you know, start putting in place. So if you just say out of curiosity, Dad, are you still planning to retire in the next 5 years? Oh, okay. I was just thinking about making, you know, I was just thinking about it, you know, making sure that you have everything ready. Oh, okay, cool. You know, and just say things out of curiosity, not telling him, that could really help.
2: And part of becoming an adult is realizing that you can't change people. So you may get to the end of all of this, which is a very real reality, that he's just not going to listen. Yeah, and so you have to be okay with that as well, right? That that you saying these things is out of your own concern for him. And it can't be hung on the hat of like, this is going to change him. And if I say it this way, then he'll for sure get it, all of it, right? Like, I think there's wise ways to go about it. But at the end of the day, too, I mean, and this is true for adult kids to parents, parents to kids, friends to friends. I mean, all of it, that you just, if you have an opinion about something,
0: yes,
2: and you see someone who may be hurting, right, and you're like, I want to be able to help them, and you present them with what you think is the solution, God willing, they hear it. And what a gift that would be, that you change course. But then there's also that really harsh reality that at the end of the day, they may not. And it's not up to you to save them either. Like,
0: absolutely.
2: You know, at the end of the day, too. So it's it gets so messy. But I so appreciate, Andre, your heart for your dad. You know, you see him and you're like, man, it's so bad. And I think you're right, too, Jade, of it goes deeper than just the food delivery. It's like he's hurting. He's probably hurting.
0: Yeah, I think there's some grief there. And I think in those moments, the best thing you can do is kind of lead by example. Like I said, whether it's the meals, being like, man, I really miss mom's cooking. I would love to cook some of the food that she used to cook for us. Like, I feel like it'd be really good for me if you do that with me. Even, you know, I feel a little stuck in a couple areas ever since mom died. I think I'm going to start seeing somebody, you know.
2: Yes.
0: Saying those things out loud instead of keeping them to ourselves.
2: Yeah.
0: It really does help the people around us go, oh, gosh, that's not so bad that I'm feeling that way. Or maybe I need to speak to somebody. So
2: there's some healing in it.
0: Yeah, there really, really is. So anyway, we're pulling for you, Andre. Like, this is something that's going to take some time, and you're a good kid. But to Rachel's point, we can't always change the people we love. That's only something they can do.

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2: NBC News Radio, I'm Jennifer Kuiper. President Trump has returned early from Camp David after a security alert was issued in the Middle East. Meantime, Houthi rebels are claiming they attacked Saudi Arabia's capital and oil facilities with drones and missiles. The New York Times says emergency alerts went off in Riyadh yesterday, with residents reporting loud explosions. U.S. Treasury Secretary Scott Bessent is meeting with a top Chinese official today ahead of the upcoming summit between President Trump and Xi Jinping. Bessent is meeting with Chinese Vice Premier He in Manhattan. Three jockeys are injured and a horse euthanized after a racing accident at Churchill Downs. Lee Mowen has more.
3: It happened Saturday night in the track's far turn when Christine Torres's Luckenhaus collapsed in front of the pack, causing a chain reaction collision. Keith Asmussen's Industrious, Midnight Rumble and Axel Concepcion, Francisco Arrieta's Ritornello, Martin Garcia's Steve Wood, and Shacklebolt, written by Walter Rodriguez, were involved.
2: I'm Jennifer Kuiper.
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13: 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All right, Candy is in Arkansas. 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
14: Hey, so we recently sold our farm and our cows, and it's a good bit of money, you know, for us. And we actually closed on the land next week, but we sold our cows, and I have my 401k with Edward Jones, so we went to the guy that I use for that, and we opened up a money market account, and we talked about when we close next week, you know, putting that money in the money market account, and because I told him I really don't know that much about, you know, the market, so I don't want to put our money somewhere we're going to lose it.
13: Are you planning on using that money for anything in the near future, to buy more land or to?
14: We're going to use part of it to buy land and build another house. We built our last house. We just had it blacked in. We did the rest of it, so that's what we plan to do again. But he was talking about putting money in several different banks and CDs and staggering, you know, the maturity of them. And
13: how
14: I just want to make sure that the land we sold for $1.6 million and we sold our cows for $102,000. So $1.7
13: million. Mm-hmm. How much will you use for the new land and the build?
14: I would guess probably $500,000 because we're just going to buy a little bit of land because we had so much land. It was just too much.
13: Okay, gotcha. So you'll have 1.2 left after that project's complete.
14: Right.
13: Okay.

0: years. If he passes away, you know, I'll do it up to 20 years, and then after that it will stop.
1: Understood.
0: But he'll draw it for his lifetime.
1: Okay. I want to go back to something you said that I thought was interesting. So you have the money from the sale of all of this, and you were saying that your accountant or your, is it an accountant, your tax professional? Who is this person that is separating all this money for you?
0: He's the guy that I use for my 401k here where I work. He works at Edward Jones.
1: Okay.
0: So we just went to him.
1: Now, why did he say that he was putting it in all that those different accounts? Is he trying to like make sure you've got FDIC coverage? So
0: yes.
1: He's just like limiting
0: yes.
1: it at 250 per account.
0: Yes.
1: Is that what he's doing?
0: Yes.
1: Okay. And what's the horizon on buying the new place, the new land and the new house?
0: I don't know. It's kind of, we've been looking for land and it's kind of hard
2: to find it. Yeah.
0: The house that we've built that we sold, we're going to rent it from him for like $200 a month for the first year, $500 a month for the second year, and then it will go to regular rent if we're still there the third year. So, you know, we're not just like in a rush to have to do it.
2: Sure, which is good. I think that's smart to have some patience for sure.
0: Right.
2: So, Candy, if I were you, I mean, yeah, you're 60, husband's 65. I understand you're a little nervous about putting money in the market. I would not put any money in the market that you're going to use to buy this land and build this home. So I would not touch $500,000 of it. I mean, I would keep that where you want to. If you want to do CDs, you can, or a high yield savings account, a money market account. But the rest of the 1.2, I would highly consider what your options are here. And the fear of the market, I would want you to research. I want you to do this yourself, because we can sit here and tell you and talk through it. But I want you to look at how the market has performed, and you will see mm-hmm. some down months in 2026. You're going to see some up months. You're going to see it all. But it's around the average right now is probably 14%
1: yeah,
2: in 2026.
1: Uh-huh. Let me check it.
2: And so when you look, and again, when you invest, you want it to be for 5 years or longer so that it can, the ups and downs can, you know, equal out, and then hopefully it's continuing to grow. And so just the power of the interest rate is really important, Candy. If you keep this money, $1.2 million in CDs, it's going to grow at about 4%. Okay. So in 5 years, that'll be that 1.2 really just grows to about 1.4. But if you have invested it, and not in like a single stock. Okay. When I say investment, I'm talking about a mutual fund or an index fund. And so it's spread out over 90 to 200 companies. Or if it's the S&P 500, it's 500 companies, right? Like it's, you're putting your money in a lot. Okay. Not just a single stock, in hundreds of stocks, literally. And I just plugged it in. So at 11%, which again, the past couple of years have been way higher than that. Not every year will be like that, but 11%. For the past couple of years is a little bit of a conservative number to use, it would grow to over $2 million. So,
0: that would be in 5 years?
2: In five mm-hmm. years. And then if you just want to do rough math, that money will double every 7 years. So if you didn't touch it, which I know you might because that's what you guys are going to live off of, but in 7 years, that 1.2 is 2.4, and then so on and so forth. So the growth that you guys can get and live off of is something that I would highly, highly consider. And CDs and, you know, things like annuities and all of that, they're just very conservative. I mean, I would say, quote unquote, safe, but they suck as an investment. Like your money could be doing so much more. And I know that probably isn't going to change your mind completely, but I want you to talk to your advisor. And if he continues to tell you to put in CDs, I would look for a SmartVestor Pro. You can find one of those on RamseySolutions.com, because these are trusted people that are in this world of investing. And there's something powerful about saying, yeah, you're a young 60, Candy, young 60.
1: Young 60.
2: You're not 85. If you were 85 and you're like, I'm scared to death, I'd be like, girl, do what you got to do to sleep well and, you know, right off into the sunset. But you still got some years ahead of you.
1: A lot of years.
2: That this money could be working for you, and for it just to sit in CDs.
1: Yeah. And I mean, go ahead, Candy.
0: I think the reason he suggested CDs was because of us. We were like, you know, we're not ready to put it into anything because we don't really know what we want to

0: do or put it in, you know, was just unsure. So that's the reason he suggested CDs.
1: And that would be the right thing to do. I mean, he shouldn't invest you in something you've said no to or don't understand. And so I think I can respect why he did that. But let this be the jumping off point for you guys to really dig in and even sit down with him or, like we said, another SmartVestor pro and just say, help me understand, because I do know that I'm missing out on returns and I don't want to keep missing out, but I want to understand it. I don't want to just get in because the people that I listen to the radio told me to, or because, you know, whatever his name is, because Bob told you to.
2: And it is scary. I mean, if you're watching the news and, you know, we bomb Iran and it's like, oh my gosh, the market's got right. Like, I mean, like, it's just like it can seem scary. And that's the frustrating thing, is if your investment advice is coming from the news, either side of the aisle.
1: Yeah, absolutely.
2: You're not getting the wins. They don't promote that because it doesn't give ratings. What gives ratings is scared doom and gloom moments that they can point the finger and blame the person across the aisle. So you have to really look at the facts when it comes to this. And it is so much more positive than I think you realize, Candy. But I want you to do that research. And
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0: Well, if you are a listener of The Ramsey Show, we're so grateful for you. And if you're wondering why we keep mentioning the baby steps, it's because they're the foundation of everything that we teach. So if you're new here, we want you to start there. Or if you've been listening for a very long time and you still haven't started working the plan, we want you to start there. Start with the baby steps. That's the best way to work the plan that we teach. All right, Tyler is in Minneapolis, Minnesota. What's up, Tyler?
1: Hey, guys. How's it going? My aunt and uncle have offered to do a contract for deed with me for their house. And I can't tell if this is with my income and debt, if this is something that I should consider or if I should just kind of pass on that opportunity.
0: Tell us more about your income and your debt.
1: So I make about $23 an hour, and then I graduated college with about $75,000 in debt. I have roughly $35,000 left on that.
2: That's great.
0: Yeah, good job. So $35,000 left in student loans. Any other debt that we should know about?
1: Nope, that's everything.
2: And how much money do you have saved?
1: That's kind of where I feel like I'm looking for help is because I've been kind of throwing everything that I've had. I graduated 4 years ago. And so everything has gone towards the debt. I haven't really saved up anything. And then I feel like, you know, without health insurance or, you know, something comes up with my car of just like, I have about $4,000 probably between savings and checking.
2: Okay. And you feel like it's a good idea to be a homeowner?
1: So I moved back in with my parents back to my hometown. And so I just don't know. To me, it seems pointless to go and rent when my parents' house is an option. And then on top of that, my aunt and uncle who are offering me the house, they go to Texas every year for the winter. And so I've actually been living there on and off for the last 4 years, just taking care of that property.
0: What's the value of the property? Like, what would the terms be?
1: Yeah, so I would say that if they were just to sell it on the market, it'd probably be $450,000 to $500,000 in that area. Now, I would say that they're set up, you know, pretty good. So I don't know if they'd necessarily be looking to make like a whole lot off of me, you know, as I pay into it.
0: Or if they're kind of doing it out of the... There's no deal. They're doing this for market price.
1: Well, I haven't like talked the details of what that contract for deed would look like. I would assume that it would probably be, you know, as low as possible. If that was the route I go, like, what would I be kind of looking for in that deal?
2: So Tyler, what happens, when the HVAC system goes out after you've bought this home? And it's going to cost 100%. You $8,000, and then there's some mold in the basement. That's another $5,000. What happens?
1: Yep. That's a great question.
2: Yes. So, I mean, the point I want to make is that you're broke. You don't have any money. And so people who are broke that buy homes become broker. Mm-hmm. And it's not a good thing. It actually adds to a lot more stress and a lot more debt because you can't keep up a home. I mean, one of the cheapest days of a homeowner is the day you buy the house, and everything else,
0: yeah.
2: Next couple of years is you putting money into it. And when you don't have the money for it, there's no emergency fund. You still have this debt. You're just not at a financial place. And I say all this because I want you to become a homeowner. And it sounds like you have some good living situations that you can live there for a little bit and take care of it. Like, I mean, there's time. There's no rush. I mean, you're what, 20, 26?
1: 25.
2: Yeah. I would highly suggest continue to do what you've been doing. You've paid off $40,000, which is amazing, Tyler. Yep. So I wonder if there's a way you can up it, because you still have 35 left, and I don't want that to take you another 4 years, right? So I'm wondering if you can do some extra work, do something on the property. They pay you. I don't know what it is, but if there's some extra flexibility in your time to get this debt paid off ASAP, I mean, an extra, you know, $1,000 a month, you know, you're getting this paid off in more like 2 years, two and a half years versus 4 years. And if you do an extra, you know, if you do $2,000 a month, like, you can start to see it actually, you know, see a lot of progress, but it's going to take you changing and being a little bit more intense, because after that, then saving up some money, for an emergency fund, having some money set aside for a down payment, at least 5%. Like, all of that is the order at which I would do it, which is going to take you probably all of that another 4 years before you become a homeowner. But that's okay, because you'll be 29, and there's no rush. I mean, I think you would regret this decision a whole lot faster. And then the whole thing with the deed is that like the seller financing, like, owner, is what it's saying. Yep. So they would become the bank, which I would not do that either.
0: I'm just curious. Yep. Do you have money saved that you were even considering this? Do you have a chunk of money at all?
2: $4,000, right?
0: That's it?
1: So, yeah, and they've kind of just proposed that to me as we're coming into them leaving again down to Texas. And so I would probably try to save up whatever I could throughout the winter and then...
0: Yeah, but just to put this in fair terms, what you're talking about, if anybody on the streets were going out to buy a $450,000 to $500,000 house, and let's just say they gave you a deal and they did it for median list price, what median listing price is right now. Let's say they did it for $424,000. Most people, in order to get that payment at a fair part of their take-home pay, they'd be putting down like 50% of their income. In your case, making 23 an hour, you'd be putting down like 63% in order to make this a fair amount. And we haven't even talked about, do they own this property free and clear or not? Because if they still owe money on it, depending on their interest rate, they're at least gonna wanna like cover that. Do you see what I'm saying? So what they're gonna be able to offer you would be limited anyway.
1: Mm-hmm. I do know that they own it 100%.
0: And we also know that's good that they own it 100%, but we also know that you don't have any money to buy this.
1: 100%. So, and honestly, I was kind of hesitant, about it. It just seems like such a good deal, and not that they would be mad if I turned it down or anything like that. I just wanted to look into it fully.
2: Yeah, no, it's totally fair. No, I so appreciate you calling and asking the question, because families do this a lot. We get this call a lot that, a grandmother or an aunt and uncle, a parent, and they have this home and they want their child, their niece or nephew, their granddaughter to buy it. And, and again, I think it's because it's that family tie. It feels like, okay, I'll get a better deal with this family. And just because it's a good deal doesn't mean it's a good deal for you. You know? And so you really do have to separate and take the emotion out of it to think, golly, am I going to miss out? There's going to be other deals. There's going to be other houses that you can buy. And that may not even be the house you want.
0: Well, I was going to say is like, that's the whole thing is if they had not come to him and said, hey, we might have a deal for you. I don't think that he was like, you want to know what? One day I want to buy a house. You know whose house would be great? My aunt and uncle's. Yeah. That's the house I want to buy.
2: Yes.
0: That probably wasn't on his list of things to do. It just presented itself. And it was like, oh, this is in front of me. Maybe I'll do that. You know?
2: That's right. Exactly. And that's how these deals happen. And for a lot of people, they walk right into them. And then they get 2 years in and they're like, oh, my gosh, I have no money. And then if you're the seller financing and you lose your job, then you can't pay the mortgage that month. And then you have to go to aunt and uncle.
0: Yeah.
2: And say, sorry, and if they had a bad situation, which it doesn't sound like they do. I mean, it just can be a domino effect that's not clean. And the cleaner something is, the more peace.
0: Agreed.
2: There's going to be more control, because we do want you to own a home. Like, that is part of the baby steps. Like, we want you in the market, but not when you're broke.
0: Yeah.
2: And you have no money. Broke people don't need to be owning homes because, oh my gosh, like, it is so expensive. It is so expensive to keep up with it.
0: And there's time, I think the most recent data said that people are not buying homes until their 40s. Like, that's when they're making that first purchase. And so I think that's okay. It's very different from what we're used to, because real estate's just more expensive now. It's more expensive for people, but I think it's okay. I tell people all the time, Sam and I waited 10 years to buy our first house. And we're still here.
2: And you're going
0: to
2: be okay.
0: And we're going to be okay. Nothing's going to happen.
2: And the house doesn't fix your problem. So if you really are paycheck to paycheck, you don't have savings, you have a lot of debt, owning a home is not going to make your situation better.
0: No, it's not.
2: It's really, really not. And so have the patience. So it may take you longer than it did 6 years ago, but it is so worth it to have that peace of mind.
3: Thank you. If you want to win with money in 2026, you can't keep living normal. Normal's broke. You need a plan. Get a personalized plan and start living like no one else by downloading our Every Dollar app today.
4: 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But most of the content is calculated to keep them distracted, make them mad, and keep them scrolling. 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WorldWatch exists to be the antidote to the algorithms. 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And I love that WorldWatch doesn't talk at kids. It gives families something to talk about. Because when my kids are older...
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6: NBC News Radio, I'm Lisa Carton. Treasury Secretary Scott Bessent is meeting with a top Chinese official today ahead of the upcoming summit between President Trump and Xi Jinping. Bessin is holding talks with Chinese Vice Premier He this morning at the J.P. Morgan Chase headquarters in Manhattan. U.S. Trade Representative Jamison Greer is also taking part in the discussions, which are likely to include tariffs, critical minerals, and artificial intelligence. Those topics are also expected to come up this Wednesday at the U.S.-China summit in Washington, D.C. President Trump is back at the White House after returning early from Camp David after a security alert was issued in the Middle East. Details from Jim Forbes.
7: Trump was scheduled to spend the weekend at the presidential retreat north of Washington, but cut his trip short and returned to the White House Saturday night. No reason was given for his early return, though it comes after the State Department issued an alert advising Americans in the region to, quote, exercise heightened vigilance and prepare for potential travel disruptions as tensions rise between Saudi Arabia and the Houthi rebels.
6: Google says its AI model Gemini hacked three different companies. We'll get the latest from Jennifer Kuiper.
8: Google officials say it happened in May during a test of its AI software. The tech company stressed that in all three cases, the test was stopped before any information was accessed. Google said it did not learn about the intrusions until July, when an AI-focused cybersecurity company reviewed its work on Gemini to look for incidents similar to the Hugging Face incident involving OpenAI. The CEO of OpenAI will brief the United Nations Security Council on Wednesday on developments in artificial intelligence.
6: A new study shows the type of sleep you get matters more than you think. A team of Chinese researchers found that more REM sleep was tied to a lower risk of 83 diseases, including heart failure, dementia, Parkinson's, Alzheimer's, and multiple sclerosis. You're listening to the latest on NBC News Radio.
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6: California public health officials are warning about possible measles exposure across multiple counties after an infected passenger traveled across the country on trains and buses. The California Department of Public Health said the unvaccinated passenger traveled through the state using Amtrak trains and thruway buses and arrived in California on September 10th. And after arriving in Los Angeles, the infected person traveled around the state before heading to Denver on the 14th. A Manhattan judge says no to an MTA plan to allow subway station token booths to go unstaffed under certain circumstances. Larry Kofsky reports.
11: The policy announced in January called for leaving token booths locked and unstaffed for an 8-hour shift if the scheduled agent either called out sick or was on vacation. Gothamist reports the Transport Workers Union sued, saying the policy discriminated against riders with disabilities and amounted to unlawfully limiting access to the subway. The judge agreed, adding that the MTA also failed to hold a required public hearing before implementing the policy.
12: And many across the country have noticed a change in the weather as the nights grow longer. That's because the official start of autumn is this Tuesday. That's when the fall equinox occurs in the Northern Hemisphere. The Old Farmer's Almanac says the equinox will occur precisely at 8:04 p.m. Eastern Time on Tuesday night. That's the exact moment the sun will cross the celestial equator. Those trying to find the best cup of coffee may have to travel. Rob Martier tells you where you'll need to go.
13: And not to Seattle. A new study by WalletHub has named Orlando, Florida, as the best coffee city in the United States. The study said households in Orlando spend an average of $154 a year on coffee. The city also has the highest number of free Wi-Fi coffee and tea shops per capita. Following Orlando was Portland, Oregon.
12: By the way, coffee first became popular in the U.S. after the Boston Tea Party, when the switch was seen as patriotic. Lisa Carton, NBC News Radio.
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3: Hey, everybody. Welcome to another week of Outdoor News Radio. I am Rob Gerislein. Thanks so much for tuning in. We're going to be with you for the next hour. We've got a couple good guests joining us again. Sharon Steitler, the bird chick, will be with us for the second week in a row. We're also going to have someone from DNR Forestry on to talk about a nifty new cost share program they've got for private landowners who want to plant trees on their property, some cash out there available if you're interested in boosting the number of trees on your property. Tim Lesmeister here to help me start the program and wrap the program up a little bit later. Tim, welcome back. There were a number of stories we didn't get to last week. One, you liked the story we had by John Felsher about hunting for coots. The waterfowl opener is next weekend. Saturday the 26th is the kickoff of it. Of course, we had the early teal season, but Mr. Felsher kind of making the case that if the mallards and the teal and the wood ducks aren't flying, don't be afraid to shoot a coot or two. What do you make of that?
4: Well, there's always lots of coots swimming around. They are a rail. They are not a duck.
3: Right.
4: And what we're dealing with here is something that most duck hunters always tend to shy away from because they think that these coots are not good eating. But obviously the individual that wrote this piece thought they were edible. I do remember when I was young, and this was before I was a driver's license, so I was probably 14 or 15, 410 shotgun, maybe a 20 gauge at that time. I can't remember how old I was when I stepped up to the next level. But I remember my brother and I jumping on our bicycles and riding out to Beverly Quarry, which was a flooded quarry. We used to go hunt ducks out there. And it was just covered with coots. And I thought, oh, my gosh, this is going to be amazing. So we started blasting coots. Well, of course, after you get done dropping about 10, 15 coots, all of a sudden you realize we don't have a dog. So we thought the wind is going to blow in. They didn't, but it was not blowing them in very quickly. So we ended up, you know, taking off all our clothes and swimming out there and grabbing coots.
3: Wow,
4: and
3: you got to want it bad, man. Wow, good for you. Good for you not letting them go to waste, though, Tim.
4: Hey, we were taught from a very, very young age, if you kill it, you eat it, right?
3: Yeah, yeah.
4: So we shot all these things thinking, wow, daddy's going to be so proud until we got home and walked in with all these coots and carrying on your bicycle. That was tough.
3: I bet.
4: And so we got him home, and Dad looked at these things, and he says, you know what we call those? Mud hens. You know why?
3: Yeah, mud
4: they
3: ducks.
4: Taste like mud. Yeah. That's what he said. And he goes, clean them up, boys, because you're going to be eating them for the next couple of weeks. They weren't that bad. My mom was actually a pretty decent cook. She had, you know, eight children, so she had to do everything in bulk. But she did a pretty good job on those coots. And so I say, you know what? Shoot some coots if you got an opportunity and try them out and see. Don't listen to what other people are saying, because I didn't think they were that bad.
3: And what is the meat like, Tim? Is it real dark?
4: I would
3: think it's very dark meat. Is it similar to waterfowl or anything you'd compare it to?
4: Like doves, you know how deep purple dove meat is?
3: Mm-hmm.
4: And you pretty much have to grill that and just chew on it for a while before you, a lot of times you try to get the taste out of your mouth with about four beers. But, you know, that's coot. It's definitely pretty red and pretty strong.
3: It's another one of those wild game dishes that everyone recommends wrapping in bacon. That's always a telltale sign that's probably not on the top of the culinary list. But I thought Felcher's point was, you know, there's days the ducks aren't flying. Maybe you've got some coots. You can go do some jump shooting in a canoe with the kids, get the kids some shooting. You know, again, he recommended cooking coot gumbo with it. That's probably a pretty good use for it. Cut it up small and throw it in a gumbo and a lot of Tabasco, and it's just fine.
4: Oh, yeah, and I think what he said was right on, spot on. This is a great opportunity for the kids to get in some shooting. These coots, they really fly fast. They get up off the water, and, you know, they don't just come up with their wings flapping. They literally start running across the water with their feet are not webbed, but they just take off running across the water. They're flapping hard. But when they get off the water, man, they just zoom. They're like a little jet. And so you got to be on them quick if you want to get an actual kill on one of these things, because they're so fast, you got to lead them a little bit.
3: Well, barring any remarkably cool weather in the next week, which I highly doubt we're going to see, it should be a pretty good duck opener, because there were a fair number of resident birds here in Minnesota this year. More teal, more mallards, more wood ducks, I think, stayed in Minnesota this year. You know, the federal numbers were down, but the state numbers were up a little bit. So I'm cautiously optimistic for next weekend's duck opener, Tim.
4: Yeah, I'd definitely be optimistic for there are a lot of local ducks around, and I think they'll be moving. I think that we're getting into a situation where the temperature's starting to drop a little bit. I notice my hummingbird feeders don't have any action on them right now at all. And when I see that, that usually means there's going to be a little bit of duck movement as well. I'm seeing some geese flying by. So I'd say that it could be a real good duck opener.
3: Not a lot of meat on those hummingbirds, are there, Tim? Even less than a morning dove, right? This is Outdoor News Radio. Rob Dreisline and Tim Lesmeister kicking off this week's broadcast. A couple of news items we should get to, something we had in this week's paper. The Minnesota DNR is looking for comment on Keystone Woods lead-free ammunition rule. The DNR is accepting comments until Thursday, October 8th. On a proposed rule that would make the existing lead-free ammo requirement permanent at Keystone Woods. This is that new WMA, what is it, about 1,200 acres in Washington County. Apparently, you know, they've had a lead-free rule there already. I'm not exactly sure I understand the background on that. But if you want to provide input, you go to mndnr.gov/input/rules. You can read all about it and offer your comments. I don't know, Tim, you know, in general, WMAs do not have lead-free requirements, but is this a step in that direction?
4: The waterfowl production areas are all lead-free,
3: right?
4: WPAs.
3: Those are federal, yeah.
4: But the WMAs are not, and I'm going to actually put my 2 cents worth in, and I'm going to say all of the WMAs should be lead-free. And the reason they are is, let's phase out lead ammo. We don't need to be shooting lead anymore. I'll tell you, the steel ammo is so good. Federal just come out with some new steel loads that are just fantastic. And these babies can kill. And so I say we don't need lead anymore. If lead is a pollutant and it shouldn't be in nature, let's rid ourselves of it. So I'm all for lead-free on everything. And now I would say that for, you know, the target ranges where you're shooting clay pigeons, if you want to keep that a lead, you know, a lead zone instead of a lead-free zone, fine. I don't have a problem with that, because you can basically recycle that lead. But for all of this stuff that's basically out in nature, lead-free.
3: Yeah, I'm mostly with you, Tim. Kind of from the standpoint, it just seems like we've been talking about it forever, and I'm not seeing it move fast enough, and I think we need to nudge it along. Keystone Woods, a new wildlife management area. It's the 75th anniversary of our wildlife management area system here in the state. We've had some coverage on that in Outdoor News. Keystone Woods, a great new property right here, you know, within, what, 35 minutes of most of the metro area. Learn more about that at mndnr.gov/WMA/KeystoneWoodsWMA. I encourage folks to learn more about that property and go out and visit it for themselves. A couple other national stories, Tim, that we did not get to last week. One, the Trump administration deciding that they want to take a run at looking at the Clean Water Act and revamping some of those rules. Number of stories out there in the outdoor media pointing out that this could mean, you know, less protection for wetlands. Again, the administration saying, well, we got to do this. We were kind of ordered by the Supreme Court to do this. This goes all the way back to that Sackett decision in, what was that, 2001? Hard to believe it's been a quarter of a century since that broke. We've been, you know, battling over it for ever since. But Katie Hill had a good story about this. And again, there's a public comment period on it. We keep talking about all sorts of public comment periods that are cooking out there, Tim. And this is another one affecting conservation and the environment.
4: It is. And, you know, every administration is different. This one is like really hates regulations. It believes that it is holds back progress. Well, you know what? I say hold back the progress. I'd much rather see a little bit of progress withheld than to see that Clean Water Act get beat up. I don't want to see anything there get negated, because it seems to me whenever that happens, then we find that all the work that we've done, like on the Minnesota River system or, you know, in some of these ditches where the pollution was so rampant. You know, we had just did a great job with soil banks, you know. I mean, it's just there's so much that we've done, and I don't want to see that go by the wayside. So it bothers me a little bit that they're trying to tinker with this. I don't want it to happen.
3: Yeah, I absolutely agree. I'd encourage folks to go to the Federal Register and chime in, because this – all these issues seem to be snowballing as we get closer to the election. Tim, before we break, one quick news item from Wisconsin. I don't know if you saw it in Mixed Bag. The DNR over there announcing they're going to stock fewer pheasants. They don't have the budget to stock as many pheasants as they've been doing. They've been doing 75,000. They're knocking it back to 65,000. It might surprise some folks in Minnesota to know they're still stocking that many pheasants over there in the Badger State.
4: I know, you know, Wisconsin doesn't really have that great a pheasant country, to be honest with you. It's not that good. It's not like Iowa or the Dakotas. Minnesota is, you know, some fringe areas. You get down into the west, central, south, west regions of Minnesota, it's pretty good, but your southeast is not good pheasant country at all. You get up into the northern tier of the state, no pheasants there. So Wisconsin's kind of that same way. If they weren't stocking birds, the hunting would be very poor.
3: Yeah, and they stock a lot of them the week before the pheasant opener. The pheasant opener over there is the 17th. It costs almost $10 a bird to stock one.
4: They're going to do 65,000 this year. They did 75,000 last year.
3: Yeah, that's a good chunk of change. If I were a non-hunter over there, I might be saying, wait a minute, we're spending how much to stock a put-and-take pheasant population? But anyway, interesting. Tim, you'll stick around. We're going to talk a little music when we circle back at the end of the show, huh?
4: That sounds good to me.
3: All right, he's Tim Lesmeister. I'm Rob Gerisline. Don't go anywhere. Our friend Sharon Stately, the bird chick, will be with us when we return.
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10: Here's a look at the Twin Ports weather forecast from the meteorological team at Northern News Now. In Duluth, cloudy skies this afternoon with a high around 59 degrees, winds east-northeast at 15 to 25 miles an hour. Tonight, overcast skies and a low of 49 degrees, winds out of the east at 10 to 20 miles an hour. Monday, partly cloudy skies and a high near 60 degrees, winds east-northeast at 10 to 20 miles an hour. Monday night, a few clouds with a low around 45 degrees, winds east-northeast at 10 to 20 miles an hour.
3: 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I am Rob Gerisline. 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For the second week in a row, my friend Sharon Staitler, the Bird Chick, is with us. You can follow Sharon on all sorts of social media channels just by searching Bird Chick. She's a longtime friend of this broadcast. I get her with us several times a year. Sharon, welcome back. You were with us last week. Thanks for carving out time for another segment.
11: Glad I can do it.
3: So several weeks ago, I texted you and I said, what's going on in the front of my house? I've got like a egressed window up top and there was a hawk. We thought it was injured and it was making a ruckus and it was being really loud. It was next to my middle boy's room. He was grabbing a nap and it woke him up and he's like, Dad, what's going on? And my wife is out there and she's like, you got to do something, Rob. And the neighbor lady came over and you got to do something, Rob. So I texted you and you gave me some good advice to start with the Raptor Center. And I did that. Someone at the Raptor Center got back to me and had me shoot a little video and describe what was going on. And eventually the bird, you know, moved on. But it was kind of a fun little Wild Kingdom situation anecdote right there in the front of my house. And I think we determined it was a Cooper's hawk.
11: Yeah.
3: And it was probably a young one just kind of proud of something he'd killed.
11: Yeah, because so, when you sent the initial picture, its wings were droopy.
3: Right.
11: And it was kind of hard to see the tail. So I was like, what is this? And then eventually you sent the video and in one of them, I could see a little lump by its feet. And I was like, oh, this bird's just killed something and it's mantling over it. And right. Mantling is something birds of prey do to kind of hide the kill that they just have. And also to look a little more bigger and ferocious to prevent anything from coming in to try and steal it. And I think a couple of things were happening with it being so noisy. I think it probably saw its reflection a little bit and was kind of like yelling, like, stay away from, I just killed this, I'm new.
3: It was tearing apart the bird that it had and it consumed that. And then we could hear some crows in the background too. So they must've heard it scream. I mean, I think he kind of quieted down when he heard the crows. And then we watched him eventually, I don't know, an hour later or so, he jumped onto a branch on the tree in front of my house, and then he was gone. So all's well that ended well. I had fun chatting with the volunteer there or whoever was working at the Raptor Center. Gave me some good advice. They basically said if it was still there the next day and it looked injured, they would come out. But based on everything that you told me and they were telling me, we decided to ride it out, and it all worked out just fine.
11: Yeah, just a young bird. That bird was probably hatched this summer just based on the coloration. Because when they're young, they're brown and white and streaky and they have yellow eyes. And then as they get older, they get that kind of grayish dark blue look and orange breast and maniacal red eyes.
3: We're down to just over 10, a little over 10 days left in the month here of September, Sharon. I'm not sure why this month is going by so quickly, but that means migration is really in full swing. And I saw you with the folks out at the fair during an almanac segment talking about how, migration means that winter is coming. But one good thing about migration is that it lasts for months.
11: I especially love fall migration because it is just wave after wave after wave of birds. So mid-September is prime hawk watching season for a lot of us. And there's hawk watching you can do in Duluth. They have their big hawk weekend. But if you can't make the big hawk weekend, you can go up on your own, especially if the weather is predicting winds out of the northwest. That's a great time to just, especially if you live close enough to make it a day trip. I've done it. And the great thing too about hawk migration is it doesn't start at the butt crack of dawn. You can get up there about 10 a.m., stay till about 4 p.m., grab something at Fitgers and then drive home. I love hawk watching season.
3: That hawk watching big weekend, it's this weekend, the 18th to 20th, you were telling me off air. But like you say, you can get up there anytime. And just so folks understand, so you got a northwest wind, you got these birds coming down, and they hit that north shore, right? And they're like, we're going to skip flying over the lake. We're going to funnel down along the shoreline. And that's why you get this bottleneck of all these great birds down in Duluth, right?
11: Yeah. And so birds of prey, when they migrate, they're not power flyers, they're gliders. And so they grab these warm currents of air, thermals that are coming off of the bluffs in Duluth. And then Lake Superior just kind of funnels them through. Now, you can see this anywhere. I've seen big takeoffs in the middle of the Twin Cities because, you know, sometimes all those broad-winged hawks are coming down and then they get here about sunset, so they all have to land. And I've had days in the Twin Cities where 10 a.m. and the thermals kick in here and suddenly the sky is just full of broad-winged hawks and you have kettles with thousands of them in there. This can happen anywhere. So it's fun to watch for these big kettles of broadwings and migration, hawk migration in particular, it'll go through early November. So I actually really enjoy October because that's when we get some of the sexier hawks. That's when we start to see the northern goshawks come down. We start to see some of the different color morphs of red-tailed hawks. That's when golden eagles, well, especially more towards the end of October, start to pass through. And
3: the golden eagle thing is always fun. We talk about that periodically, but they're coming all the way down from like what we used to call Northwest Territories, right? Extreme Northern Canada, I believe.
11: Yeah, my friend Mark Martel did a lot of satellite transmitter studies on them with the birds that were overwintering on the Minnesota-Wisconsin-Iowa border. And yeah, those birds were breeding up in the Arctic Circle.
3: Outdoor News Radio, Rob Gerisline and Sharon Staitler, the Bird Chick, catching up as we are wont to do a couple times a year. Follow Sharon on all the different social media channels just by searching Bird Chick. Some birds migrate at night. What birds tend to be out during the dark, and what's the evolutionary advantage of that?
11: Well, pretty much all the birds that hawks like to eat. A lot of birds do. Most of our songbirds do. A lot of shorebirds do. A lot of waterfowl. And the primary reason is hawks migrate during the day because they need the thermals, the warm currents of air caused by the sun. And, you know, they're not using powered flight. So a lot of songbirds, they're flapping. They don't need the thermals. And yeah, you're less likely to be hunted by hawks if you're moving at night. And you can use Birdcast. It's a really great website. Just look up Birdcast. It's produced through Cornell. They will predict when birds come through. They also use a lot of radar technology, and you can look at it the next morning and it will tell you how many birds flew over your county the night before, and it'll even tell you the peak time and the approximate elevation. I know I was looking last week and there was like 60,000 birds that flew over Ramsey County. And it was like an estimation of it at about 1,600 feet. But when it's really overcast, or sometimes that pushes the birds down low, and I will just sit outside at night and listen. And I'm not perfect at it, but I can tell shorebirds and grosbeaks and thrushes apart. And it's just kind of interesting to hear the different chip notes and try to pick out which birds are flying over you.
3: Amazing, all the things happening while most of us are asleep. And there's a whole world over our heads. How can folks leverage the drought into seeing more birds? Is putting out water, bird baths, water sources a great way to draw birds in? It's still, you know, yet this fall, right?
11: Yeah. And it's shallow water. And I know there are going to be super hot days. Don't be tempted to put ice cubes in your water. Birds experience heat completely differently than we do. They don't need that. It can also cause problems. But no, have fresh water out for them. Have shallow water, because especially with warblers and chickadees, they can't go into a deep bird bath. And, you know, you can, there's a really great set of plans that you can buy called Warbler Fall, and it teaches you how to make a shallow pan with a rock bubbler, and it looks kind of pretty too, and the sound of water really attracts in birds. Now, if you don't want to do that, something that I've done is just put a little, you know, the dishes that you put under your planters, put that out, throw some rocks in it, and then just run your hose in there for a few minutes, and the birds hear the sound, and then you can shut the hose off, and then they'll all come in, and they'll drink and bathe. Birds find water by sound.
3: Well, Sharon, early migration pretty well wrapped up. What do you expect here as we get into late September? What should people really be watching for peak migration?
11: We're going to get all the sparrows, all the lovely brown birds. So the white-throated sparrows, maybe we'll get some Harris sparrows and fox sparrows. And then waterfowl is really good. start moving through, and that is so much fun. And then maybe we'll get some pipits and longspurs, and yeah, migration's with us through early December.
3: The swans, right? The tundra swans kind of bring up the tail end.
11: Tundra swans, and I always feel like it's mergansers that really, like, once you get those giant flocks of mergansers on Lake Pepin, it's like, oh, yep, migration's done. That's it.
3: Finally, Sharon, you've got a couple speaking engagements. You want to plug away if folks want to see you speak live?
11: Yeah, if anybody ever wants to book me as a speaker, I have various rates depending on how far I have to travel. And if you just want me to speak or if you want me to lead a bird walk, I do that too. And I do Minnesota Land Trust walks. Basically, they use me as an auction item. So people can buy me at an auction, and I will take you birding on Minnesota Land Trust property. And the money goes to help buy more land, preserve land in perpetuity in Minnesota.
3: What's the best way for listeners to contact you if they want to get you for a speaking engagement?
11: The best way is through my website, birdchick.com. Okay. You can email me. I'm Sharon@birdchick.com, but I have a little email tab there. You can try and get me through Instagram, but I got to tell you, I get so many weirdos that reach out to me on social media. Messaging that I very rarely check. Yeah, it comes with being a woman on the internet, Rob.
3: Wow. I'm sure none of them are our listeners. So
11: No.
3: Other sources.
11: Okay. I don't even think they're interested in wildlife.
3: I'm sorry you have to put up with that. Well, Sharon, it's good to see you. Like I say, you're looking great, and I hope this fall migration and the rest of 2026 treats you really well.
11: Thank you. And I'm just grateful that I am healthy enough to be able to chat with you. This was great.
3: Sharon Stately, the Bird Chick. 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
15: NBC News Radio, I'm Lisa Carton. Treasury Secretary Scott Bessent is meeting with a top Chinese official today ahead of the upcoming summit between President Trump and Xi Jinping. Bessent is holding talks with Chinese Vice Premier He this morning at the J.P. Morgan Chase headquarters in Manhattan. U.S. Trade Representative Jamison Greer is also taking part in the discussions, which are likely to include tariffs, critical minerals, and artificial intelligence. Those topics are also expected to come up this Wednesday at the U.S.-China summit in Washington, D.C. President Trump is back at the White House after returning early from Camp David after a security alert was issued in the Middle East. He was expected to spend the weekend at the presidential retreat north of Washington, but cut his trip short and returned to the White House last night. No reason was given for his early return. A new study from a team of Chinese researchers found that more REM sleep was tied to a lower risk of 83 diseases. Lisa Carton, NBC News Radio.
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3: 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There is a nifty program that helps you plant trees on your private property here in Minnesota. It's called the Field to Forest Cost Share Program. It's pretty cool. I think if you've listened to this program, you know I've talked a lot about planting trees on my dad's place. We've been almost too effective with it over the years, and it's made a believer out of me in terms of improving your property for wildlife by planting trees. Here to talk to us about this program is Jennifer Teagarden. She's with the Minnesota Department of Natural Resources. She's the Forestry Incentives Program Coordinator out of St. Paul, and she's here to tell us about what some nice federal money that came through, Jennifer, to really boost this program for the next several years. Thanks for coming on the broadcast. Tell listeners about the Field to Forest Cost Share Program.
17: Sure. Well, thanks for having me. So the Field to Forest Cost Share Program, the DNR received a little bit more than $4 million from the federal government. The goal of the program is to plant 3.4 million trees on roughly 5,800 acres of land by 2030.
3: Okay, so over the next several years, we've got this money that's available. And you were telling me off air, this is part of a bigger project with the TNC to plant a million acres eventually? Reforest a million acres?
17: Yeah, so TNC created a goal to try to reforest roughly a million acres. A significant amount of acres were lost after European settlement. And this is just trying to replant just a small part of it. But, you know, forests provide lots of benefits. Even if it's not on your, you know, if you're planting the trees, you're actually benefiting all Minnesotans by producing clean air, clean water, wildlife habitat. And so all Minnesotans benefit from having forests on the land.
3: Okay, so who's eligible for this program and what are the requirements? This is designed for private landowners, right? This isn't part of big forestry efforts or practices, correct?
17: No, yeah. So to be eligible, you need to be a landowner, have land in Minnesota. You can't have own more than 5,000 acres. So it's kind of the private family forest owners. We're looking to plant at least create a project where we plant at least 3 acres, if not more. The land needs to be open land that used to be forested. We're not looking to plant, you know, for example, on native prairie, because that native prairie also is great habitat. But it's these old maybe pastures or cropland that no one's using anymore, and you could benefit by, you know, planting trees on it.
3: So it sounds like country like down in southeast Minnesota would be absolutely perfect.

0: requirements. For example, you have to plant a minimum of 400 trees per acre. So we're trying to grow a forest and have at least 3 different tree species that will be planted. And our DNR stewardship foresters, you know, they help landowners develop a project plan and decide what species would be best. So the land just needs to be able to support trees.
1: Do the trees need to come from the DNR forestry nursery that I've talked about a lot here on the, out of Akeley, I believe is where it's based, or can you buy the trees wherever to, and then apply these cost share dollars to them?
0: Yeah, so you can buy the trees wherever. You know, DNR develops a flat rate that you would be reimbursed. And so, you know, if you buy trees that are really expensive, you might not get a 75% reimbursement rate.
1: Okay, so let's talk dollars and cents here a little bit. How much reimbursement can a landowner expect? You know, what's the per acre incentive, you might say, payment?
0: You know, it all varies. So this program, we have different rates depending on, you know, what is needed. So we are cost sharing site prep, and that could be, you know, we have like a low, medium, and high rate that we set. And then, you know, same thing with seedlings. We have a low, medium, and high rate for seedlings, and we have a rate for conifers, hardwoods, and shrubs. And so each year the rate changes. So it's really site specific. The forester says, you'll need to do this, and this is what we will reimburse you at. And then we also have funding for bud capping, because the deer love to eat, nibble on the tops of the seedlings. And then if needed on year two, we have funding to do release.
1: You're listening to Outdoor News Radio. I'm Rob Gerisline. We are chatting with Jennifer Teagarden. She's with the Minnesota Department of Natural Resources. She's the Forestry Incentives Coordinator. We're talking about the Field to Forest Cost Share Program. If you've got some property that you've thought about reforesting, this is probably the program for you. You can get some serious dollars back to just plant trees on your property, something that perhaps you're already looking to do. What kind of expenses does this cover, Jennifer? Is it just buying the trees, or if I need to buy a dibble bar or two to put these seedlings in, will it cover some of those costs?
0: Part of the reimbursement for planting a seedling is we consider the cost of the seedling, you know, taxes, the shipping costs, along with the cost to plant the tree. And so it's, like I said, we have a flat rate. And then, so I'm just going to make this up. Let's say I say it's going to cost you a dollar to plant a seedling. You will get reimbursed 75% of the dollar, so 75 cents for the dollar.
1: Is there a maximum number of acres that someone could plant using these cost share dollars?
0: No, at this point, there's not a maximum, but I would say what is feasible to be planted. So we will have multiple planting years. So let's say you say, I want to plant 90 acres. Well, it might not be feasible to plant 90 acres in 1 year. So maybe you would plant 40 in 1 year, 25 in the next, and 25 in the third year. So, you know, like I said, we'll have plantings in 27, 28, and in 29. I also haven't mentioned, as part of this program, landowners get a one-time $500 per acre incentive payment to plant on their land. And, you know, they get the incentive payment and the reimbursement after the project's completed and certified, inspected by the stewardship forester.
1: So Jennifer, I bet you've convinced all kinds of listeners out there they need to take advantage of this. If they're thinking about planting trees, they can get a massive cost share to help accomplish that. If someone's interested, what's the first step they should take to enroll in the program?
0: Yeah, the first step is to reach out to a DNR stewardship forester. We have roughly 20 foresters across the state. And on our DNR's website, it's mndnr.gov. You know, you could just type in stewardship forester and it should pull up a web page where it has a map, and you just click on your county and it will give you the forester for that county, and then you just give them a call or you can email them to get started.
1: Well, right now is the time to be planning for tree planting in spring of 2027. So what's the deadline to apply to try to get some of these cost share dollars for planting next spring?
0: You know, we actually don't have a deadline, but a lot of places, for example, the Minnesota State Forest Nursery, we're going to start opening up seedling sales in October. And so, yeah, now is the time to start planting or planning for your planting project, because you want to be able to get the seedlings, you know, before they sell out.
1: But there's still time to access these dollars for planting next spring?
0: Yep. Yeah. You know, I haven't ran a report in a while, but we only have a couple hundred acres.

0: acres enrolled out of the 1,500 we want to enroll for planting by spring of 2027.
1: So lots of information on the DNR website, mndnr.gov. Just go there, search field to forest cost share program or woodland cost share, or to your point, search for DNR stewardship forest or contact one near you. Ask about this field to forest cost share program, and wheels are in motion.
0: Yeah, and you know, if you can't find information on the website, you can always call the DNR Info Center or your local forestry office to help you get started.
1: Well, it's a great program. It sounds like a ton of money there, but you know, there's going to be a lot of demand for this, so there's incentive to apply early, I presume.
0: So yeah, it's on a first-come, first-served basis, so if we meet our 1,500 cap, then you'll just get put on the wait list for the following year to plant in 2028.
1: Perfect. Well, good luck with it. And I want to encourage folks to participate in this. Like I was telling you, we planted a lot of trees on my dad's place, and I think we're all in a little bit of shock. They all grew, Jennifer.
0: Yes.
1: We can't believe how many trees we have now. It really works. It, you know, it takes 20 years for them to really grow up and to get large and drop in their own acorns. But it's very gratifying when it works out.
0: Yeah, you know, and our foresters are here for all woodland owners. So maybe you would want to reach out to your local stewardship forester because you're like, well, maybe I need to do some thinning or, you know, so they can give you advice on, you know, kind of maybe even if you've grown a forest, we still have foresters to help you manage it.
1: Good advice. Jennifer, thanks a lot for joining me. Good luck with the program. It sounds like a great one, and I think it's going to be very successful.
0: Okay, well, thanks for your time.
1: That was Jennifer Teagarden. She's with the Minnesota DNR Forestry Division. She's the incentives coordinator out of St. Paul. We were talking about the Field to Forest Cost Share Program. Learn more at mndnr.gov. Search Woodland Cost Share or Field to Forest. Or again, contact your local DNR stewardship forester. Let's grab a break. More of the broadcast after these messages.
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7: Here's a Northland News Radio weather update. Here's a look at the Twin Ports weather forecast from the meteorological team at Northern News Now. In Duluth, cloudy skies this afternoon with a high around 59 degrees, winds east-northeast at 15 to 25 miles an hour. Tonight, overcast skies and a low of 49 degrees, winds out of the east at 10 to 20 miles an hour. Monday, partly cloudy skies and a high near 60 degrees, winds east-northeast at 10 to 20 miles an hour. Monday night, a few clouds with a low around 45 degrees, winds east-northeast at 10 to 20 miles an hour.
8: 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Welcome back. Outdoor News Radio. I am Rob Gerisline. 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Tim Lesmeister here to help me wrap up. Periodically, Tim and I, it's about twice a year, and I don't think we've talked music, Tim, since the start of the year. We like to kick around some music topics a little bit. Tim is a semi-professional musician, and I'm a very remedial amateur musician, but we both love music, we love performing, and we like talking about especially the Rock and Roll Hall of Fame. Tim, the Rock Hall, what its induction is coming up in November, I believe, right? The induction ceremony. I think we've already talked about the folks that are being inducted this year, right?
9: Yep.
8: We're mostly on board with a lot of them, I think.
9: Yeah, this year they had a pretty good bunch. I've saw years past where I said, like, what are you doing?
8: Yeah.
9: This is not the Rock Hall of Fame anymore. It should be the Rock Hip Hop Country Hall of Fame.
8: I still think Sade is a major stretch, but we've already talked about that. The topic for this segment regarding the Rock Hall is the biggest snubs in the Rock and Roll Hall of Fame's history. And I don't know, if we want to kind of come up with our individual top five, or if we want to talk through some ones that we feel strongly about, are any that really jump out at you?
9: Well, yeah, I actually do have a top five, because, you know, there's a lot of them that aren't there yet. And when you see that they put in like Dolly Parton and Sade and Willie Nelson and people like this, you're going, well, how could somebody like Smashing Pumpkins not be in there, or Jay Giles Band, or how about Emerson, Lake and Palmer? They're not there. But there are some that I just find is ludicrous that they're not there. You know, my number five was Foghat. You know, this was a band that had this hit for them was huge in 1971. Slow Ride, Take It Easy. I mean, didn't you? And I Just Want to Make Love to You. That song was played so much that I would have to turn the radio off when the song came on, because sometimes you try and switch stations and it was on the other station too. So, you know, that song was actually written by Willie Dixon and turned into a hit by Muddy Waters. So it's amazing that they were taking these old blues tunes back in the 70s and turning them into monster hits. But Foghat's not in there? Come on.
8: I think some of the argument, Tim, with some of these acts is, okay, they were fine representatives of the genre, but did they do anything new? Did they push the genre in new directions? And that's why some of them don't qualify. And I'm not sure that's a good enough reason. I'm just saying, you know, there's like near the top of the list for me would be Motley Crue.
9: And, oh, yeah.
8: I mean, I didn't even necessarily like Motley Crue a whole lot in the 80s when I was a kid. I had tickets to two Motley Crue concerts that I was supposed to go into, and I was standing outside. They were sold out, and there were kids that were so desperate to get in that they were offering like four or five times face value. And I was like, I don't need to see Motley Crue that bad. You're going to offer me $200 to go see these clowns? I'll save the money for college or whatever I was going to do. As I've gotten older, I've learned to appreciate those guys more. And there's no doubt they had a hell of a run. I mean, the 80s into the early 90s. And they're one of the few bands where every album seemed to actually improve. They actually got better the longer they played. And I think it's almost ridiculous that Motley Crue isn't in. You could make the case, again, that they didn't really push the genre much, that they just did what other acts were doing. And there were a lot of other acts that did exactly what Motley Crue was doing. Groups like Poison, for example. You know, I don't think they have any business in the Rock Hall, but I don't think you can ignore Motley Crue. I think they need to be in there.
9: Yeah, no doubt. They have a ton of hits.
8: Yeah. Way more than like Foghat, Tim, or something.
9: Well, Foghat had two monster hits. And if you looked at their first album, the one of my favorite songs of all time is Sara Lee. It's Foghat, Hold a Hidin'. Great tunes. These things were on the radio playing literally constantly. So they had a lot of hits. And, you know, look at, One of them that's on my list is Golden Earring. That's a Dutch band. They started in 61, but their song Radar Love in 1973 was a game changer. And then they came out with Twilight Zone in 82. And that song was a game changer. I mean, it allowed songs to go more than 3 minutes and 40 seconds. It was, you know, Twilight Zone was a long song, and they were playing that. They had two versions, the one that played in the daytime that was only like 4 minutes and 12 seconds, and another one that was about 7.5 minutes long that played when they were playing the deep cuts.
8: Outdoor News Radio, Rob Dreisein and Tim Lesmeister are actually devoting this segment to music, talking about acts that we think have been snubbed from the Rock and Roll Hall of Fame. Now, I got to admit, Tim, you know, a lot of the acts you're talking about are 60s, 70s. I'm more in the 80s and 90s range, and that's fine. You know, we both are bringing a little different perspective to it. There's several acts that weren't huge that I do think pushed the envelope a little bit, and for that reason need to be in. The Replacements, right here in the Twin Cities, I think a very influential band for a lot of other bands into the 90s, especially the, you know, the alternative era. Fantastic songwriting from Paul Westerberg and those guys. Then to go to the other extreme, Motorhead. Come on, was there a harder rocking band ever than crazy Motorhead? Odd to me that those guys aren't in there. What about Lenny Kravitz, Tim? Does he do anything for you?
9: Oh, yeah, Lenny. I love Lenny.
8: A lot of hits.
9: Love, you know, Lenny Kravitz.
8: And a hardcore rocker. I don't know if you've ever seen him live.
9: Hardcore rocker.
8: That guy can shred. He's a great guitar player. He's got a great band. And I would argue, you know, did kind of push the genre a little bit.
9: Yeah, he carried rock into the times when it was, you know, fading.
8: Right.
9: So I thought he definitely is one that should be there. Again, why don't even look at some of these hip-hop groups. Don't even look at some of these soft pop people. They don't deserve it. You've got – my number one pick is Jethro Tull. I can't believe – yeah, you're right. I'm back in the – when rock basically started back in the mid-60s, and I thought 70s was probably one of the best decades for rock ever, you know, with Creedence Clearwater Revival and Hendrix and all these people, you know, coming and going, Janis Joplin. But Jethro Tull, I mean, these guys had some incredible hits in the 70s. As far as I'm concerned, one of the greatest rock lead guitar solos of all time is Aqualung. Listen to it and you'll go, why is this band not in the Hall of Fame?
8: Yeah, I'm still mad at those guys for winning that Grammy over Metallica. Like, was that about 91 or something like that? But yeah. The whole flute thing kind of freaks me out a little bit.
9: And that's probably why they don't do it. But you know what? This guy, I went and saw Jethro Tull twice back in the 70s. And both times I saw them, Ian Anderson blew me away because he was basically the band. I mean, he would surround himself with incredible musicians that played. The reason I have a D25 Gill guitar is because of Jethro Tull's band. I saw his guy playing one of those, and I went to the music shop the next week and said, I got to have one.
8: There's a number of influential bands that, you know, I think are interesting. The Smiths, New York Dolls, you know, they're pretty well. Jane's Addiction, Susie and the Banshees, again, these are kind of from my era. Surprises me, and I'm glad they're not in, actually, but kind of surprises me that REO Speedwagon's not into me. You want to talk about, they were like kings of arena rock there for a while.
9: Unbelievable. That is mind-boggling to me when you think of all of the hits these guys had. And another phenomenal guitarist in that band. And this guy, if you listen to his Roll with the Changes, just listen to Roll with the Changes and listen to the guitar work in that song, and you'll go, why is REO Speedwagon not in the Hall of Fame? The guess who? Tons of hits. I mean, Randy Bachman was one of the greatest rock songwriters of all time, and that band basically came out of nowhere, Canada, and just literally took the states by storm with songs like American Woman, No Time, These Eyes, No Sugar. I mean, why are they not in the Hall of Fame? But yeah, you go REO Speedwagon, what the heck?
8: Some of these acts are almost too mainstream, I guess, Tim. And I think that's the case with REO. It might be the case with the guess who. You know, Bryan Adams, another guy from Canada who had a lot of hits, a lot of good rock and roll hits, is not in. And I don't know if it's just too milquetoast, if that's what happens with the Rock Hall. As we've said multiple times, there's not a lot of rhyme or reason to the acts that get into that hall, but it's fun to talk about. Any closing thoughts before we go, Tim?
9: The Rock and Roll Hall of Fame? Yeah, I think that they should put us on the voting board of the Rock Hall of Fame because you need us badly.
8: Exactly. These two outdoor scribes from the Upper Midwest. We got to dial in. Tim, fun stuff. What we need to do another Mount Rushmore segment maybe at the end of the year. We'll have to figure out a topic. But
9: that's perfect.
8: All right, thanks for all you do. We'll talk to you. We'll talk to you in a week.
9: All right, we'll catch up to you soon.
8: Tim Westminster, thank you to him and all of our other guests. Everybody, have yourself a great week out of doors. I'm Rob Gerisline, signing off for Outdoor News Radio.
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12: NBC News Radio, I'm Lisa Carton. A new poll is showing President Trump's approval rating hitting a second-term low ahead of November's midterm elections. According to the NBC News poll, Trump's approval rating stands at 41% among registered voters. Meanwhile, 55% of voters say they believe Trump's policies have hurt the economy. That's up from 48% in March, before the war in Iran sent prices on gas and other essentials sharply higher. The poll also found Democrats hold a 5% edge in the battle for control of Congress. Mike Waltz is defending President Trump's move to ban major news outlets from the White House. Appearing on CNN's State of the Union, the U.S. ambassador to the United Nations said the president is absolutely spot on.
13: The president is absolutely within his rights to limit journalists to government facilities. Particularly when, in his opinion, they're not behaving as good faith journalists.
12: Trump said on Truth Social Friday that he's barring CNN, MS Now, and Politico due to what he says is their constant reporting of fiction and lies when covering him. The president said other news media outlets will also be banned from the White House soon. The Houthi rebels in Yemen are claiming they attacked Saudi Arabia's capital and oil facilities with drones and missiles. The latest from Jim Forbes.
14: The New York Times says emergency alerts went off in Riyadh on Saturday, with residents reporting loud explosions. There have been no reports of casualties. A spokesman for the Saudi coalition fighting the rebels says their air defenses intercepted a Houthi missile headed for Riyadh and fended off assaults in several other cities in Saudi Arabia. On Saturday night, the U.S. State Department urged Americans in the region to exercise heightened vigilance as tensions rise between the Saudis and the Houthis.
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12: U.S. Central Command says the military has escorted 1 billion barrels of oil and over 2,000 commercial vessels out of the Persian Gulf in recent months.
19: We've reached this significant milestone while assisting over 2,000 commercial ship transits through the strait by providing coordinated protection. Clearly, momentum is building.
12: CENTCOM Commander Admiral Bradley Cooper praised the efforts of American forces in a video, adding that the U.S. has blocked all Iranian oil exports during that time. Iran's armed forces quickly rejected the claim, calling the remarks false and ridiculous. President Trump says he plans to establish a federal AI force and will appoint a dedicated AI czar. Trump made the announcement on social media Saturday and dismissed criticisms of AI and data centers as a political hoax set up by his opponents to stop U.S. innovation. Trump compared the AI force to the Space Force and said he will name an AI czar in the coming days. Scientists have discovered an enormous crater on the moon that's bigger than the Roman Colosseum. Rob Martier reports.
20: A study published in Science Advances says the crater measures about 728 feet across and 141 feet deep and was created sometime between April 11th and May 22nd, 2024. A NASA blog says researchers believe a fragment of an asteroid or a comet, possibly the size of a 3 to 6 story building, hit the lunar surface and created the crater. Scientists said an impact of that size only happens on the moon about once every 130 years. Researchers wrote that the event constitutes a statistically rare, once-in-a-lifetime observation.
12: NASA says it's given SpaceX a $946 million contract to fly 3 more astronauts to the International Space Station. The Friday announcement extends the company's crewed flights to the station through 2030. The deal brings SpaceX's total number of NASA astronaut flights under contract to 17 and raises the total value to nearly $6 billion. Lisa Carton, NBC News Radio.
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I'll tell you what you need to know. Running out of storage on your phone. I'll have some easy ways to free up space without deleting something you need. AI is getting more powerful, but this week, even some of the people building it are raising new concerns about where this is all headed. Plus, your tech questions answered. What's going on? I'm Rich DeMuro, and this is Rich on Tech. This is the show where I talk about the tech stuff I think you should know about. It's also the place where I answer your questions about technology. I believe that tech should be interesting, useful, and fun. Phone lines are open at 888-RICH-101. That's 888-742-4101, 888-742-4101. Give me a call if you have a tech question, you need some advice, or you want to share something interesting you've discovered. You can also send me an email. Just go to richontech.tv, hit the contact link, and your email will be off to my screen. Guests on the show this week, Ron Johnson, creator of the Apple Store and Genius Bar, will share lessons from working with Steve Jobs and stories from his new book called Shop Different. And then later in the show, Bridget Todd, host of the podcast There Are No Girls on the Internet and author of the new audiobook Love at First Prompt, will explain why people are forming relationships with AI. Well, I hope you're having a fantastic week. Amidst all the AI headlines, have you read some of these headlines? Let me just read you a few headlines that are on my screen right now. Reuters, OpenAI's rogue agents probed Hugging Face for weaknesses 2 months before major hack. How about Gemini hacked three companies in May during a test, which was also involved in similar incidents disclosed by OpenAI, Anthropic, and Meta. CNN sources, the U.S., quote, almost started a war after an AI-assisted report hallucinated that a Chinese ship in the Middle East was carrying nuclear weapons components. I mean, the headlines are everywhere. This stuff is getting interesting. We have reached a really interesting time with AI. Now, on the one hand, I use it every day, and I'm sure many of you do as well. It helps me research, it helps me organize my information, summarize things, write, plan, and just get things done faster. And I think millions of you are discovering the same thing. But at the same time, we've seen the headlines. Some of the people building these powerful AI systems are saying, hey, hold on, we need to be careful because this is moving faster than we expected. So first things first, I think AI is useful and I think people are using it. That's pretty much goes without saying at this point. Stanford did a study. They said AI has reached 53% global population adoption just in the 3 years that we've had it widely available. That is faster than computers or the internet. And if you work at a business, a lot of them didn't know what to do with this stuff, and now they are adopting it as well. That's reaching 88%. So this is not an experiment. This is not a novelty. This is not a passing fad. This is something that is becoming as basic as the internet itself. The systems are getting much better. Now, I have been using ChatGPT and other AI since the day it started. Well, let's say the week it started. And I can tell you, it has gotten really, really good. I mean, it just keeps getting better every day. What am I using now? I'm using this new model called Astra. I mean, they all have these like fancy names. And it just keeps getting smarter and smarter and faster and faster. They're getting better at coding. They're getting better at science, math, making images. They're getting better at operating systems, operating computers, completing tasks. I mean, I had my ChatGPT take over a task on my computer the other day. It just did something that I needed to do. I couldn't find where I wanted to find like some setting on a website. I said, you know what? You just take the reins on Chrome and find it. And it did. And you watch your little mouse go on the screen and tap things and look at things. And the AI is actually using your computer. So the thing that's different right now is the safety argument, right? We always knew that we had to make these systems safe, but now it's coming from inside the industry, right? So we had the guy who worked on advanced models at both OpenAI and Anthropic. You heard him. He resigned and publicly warned that the race towards these capable systems is becoming dangerous. Then we had Anthropic's CEO calling for companies to, quote, pace the frontier, saying that all these capabilities are advancing faster than the safety mechanisms and systems are building the next generation of AI, which is scary because we may not understand how they're building these things.
Then you had Sam Altman and Elon Musk. They also agreed publicly that, you know, we need to figure this out. And then, of course, this week, OpenAI came out and said, we found 6 new safety incidents. Models covered up their mistakes. They tried to get unauthorized credentials. They found ways around supposedly isolated environments. I mean, all stuff that you might expect something that's just trying to go and do what it's told to do. It's just finding any way to do that. And that's what AI is doing. Now, keep in mind, the reports that you're hearing, and I want to make this clear. The reports you're hearing are not necessarily AI just set loose in the world to do things. It's really under controlled experiments where these companies are trying to figure out to what extent can these things act on their own and do whatever they can do to complete a goal or a task. I mean, that's really important here. Now, what I think is also important is the other side of things. That's just happening right now. But in the future, these AI agents will act more autonomously. And we're already starting to see that on our own computers. And in some aspects, they will become completely autonomous. Then there's this idea of alignment. I don't know if you heard about this term, but alignment, and you might hear these systems get misaligned, or are they aligned with humans? So alignment is really how in line is AI with human values? And we've got lots of human values in this world, and they're all different. And so the idea there is, are these agents that we're building aligned with human goals and human values, which is, you know, let's not murder every human on the face of the planet, right? If you're AI. I don't think the scariest scenario we're talking about is ChatGPT suddenly becoming evil, because ChatGPT is going to put these guardrails into their program and into their models that help them stay aligned. The problem is, and we've heard about kill switches and things like that, you can't really have kill switches on these open models. So a company like Anthropic, company like ChatGPT, company like Meta, they're going to build a lot of safeguards into their applications. But there are models that you can download that many, many companies are working on around the world that you can just run on your own computer, and you may take some of those guardrails off, or they may not have any at all. And that's where it does get a little scary. Now, there's the argument that you can't hit a pause button. You know, we have all these companies saying, we got to pause, we got to slow down. But here's the thing, America, if we slow down, another country may not. China, definitely not going to slow down. European AI companies are pushing back, because if we slow down here, or if we make them, force them to slow down, guess what? It's harder for competitors or startups to catch up to what these big companies have done. Now, while this is all brewing, Pew Research found that Americans who use chatbots say it's helped their productivity. So we're all conflicted, because we're using this and it seems to be helpful, but we also don't believe it's going to have the most positive effect on society over the next 20 years. 71% of us think that AI is going to make our personal information less secure, which I would probably agree with, because when you have AI slicing and dicing information, it's so much easier to access. And that's not just for our own good. That could be for hackers and you know, people using these in less good intentional ways. I think the conversation needs to be right now. We don't have to choose between AI, will it save humanity, or AI, will it destroy humanity? We don't know where this is going to go. Nobody knows. What we do know is that these systems are improving. They're being deployed in huge ways in just about every industry, and our understanding of the consequences isn't very clear. So if you watch TV, if you're reading this stuff, there is not one clear side or the other. I think we are all figuring this out together, and I think that is the main takeaway today. I don't think we need to be afraid of AI. I think we have to pay attention to AI. Use it, understand it, but question it, and do not blindly trust it. My wife and I were discussing AI today. Half the time, when you're asking AI something and you challenge it at the end and you say, hey, well, here's another aspect to this. It goes, no, you're right. That is a good aspect. I'm surprised I didn't think about that. So as humans, I think we still have the upper hand, but that may change. The people building this stuff are smart. They have good intentions for the most part, but we do not know where this is headed. I think that we are in one of the biggest technological transformations of our lifetime, and it's scary because nobody knows what the end game of all this is. That's for sure. But me personally, I will continue to use it. I will continue to experiment with it, and I will continue to rely on it. But also, I'm going to sleep with one eye open. That's for sure. 888-RICH-101, 888-742-4101. Rich on tech.tv is the website. We're going to get to some of your calls. I've got the reviews of the iPhone 18 Pro.
I'll talk about the new Smarter Siri, and we got lots more to talk about, plus some great guests right here on Rich on Tech.

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14: Here's a look at the Twin Ports weather forecast from the meteorological team at Northern News Now in Duluth. Cloudy skies this afternoon with a high around 59 degrees, winds east-northeast at 15 to 25 miles an hour. Tonight, overcast skies and a low of 49 degrees, winds out of the east at 10 to 20 miles an hour. Monday, partly cloudy skies and a high near 60 degrees, winds east-northeast at 10 to 20 miles an hour. Monday night, a few clouds with a low around 45 degrees, winds east-northeast at 10 to 20 miles an hour.
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15: Welcome back to Rich on Tech. 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That's 888-742-4101. The website for the show is richontech.tv. You could go there. You could see the things that I've posted, mentioned on TV, newsletter, all the radio segments. It's all right there. All right, let's start the show off with Bonnie in Charleston, South Carolina. Bonnie, welcome to the show.
16: Well, yes, I'm your favorite pet portrait artist. I've called you and you've helped me with many things. But now I'm going to tell you something that I did. I lost my almost 17-year-old pup about 2 weeks ago. And I was so depressed. I felt awful, and I wanted to talk about it. Well, I'm married to a man who does not want to talk, like most of you. He wanted to deal with his grief in silence, and so he didn't want to chat with me about it. So I went on ChatGPT. I spent 3 days going back and forth.
15: Oh, wow. And it was probably a good listener and a good confidant, huh?
16: It not only did that, it called my dog by my dog's nickname. It knew, I don't know, don't ask me, because I don't know how it knows all the information. It knew everything probably that I had put in Facebook about my losing her. And it talked me off the ledge. It let me say what I felt. It talked me into feeling that I shouldn't be guilty, that the dog loved me, I loved her. I know this sounds crazy.
15: No.
16: It sounds literally crazy talking to AI.
15: No, it does not, Bonnie. This is not crazy at all. And this is just one example of the power. I mean, you have this system that has been programmed with all of the world's information. And that includes emotions and, you know, and how to react to things and how to process things. The best psychologist, it's read every book from every one of them. So it's not odd. And this is, I think, one of the reasons why people have taken a liking to this technology so quick is because it's always ready to listen. And it's always ready to have your back. And it's always ready to give you advice. Are you still using this, ChatGPT?
16: I actually use it for other silly things, but for that, it actually helped me. In the 3 days on and off, I think it was, of course, you know, you lose a pup after almost 17 years, you feel pretty bad.
15: But
16: it talked me down enough to where I don't have to keep jabbering about it.
15: Right.
16: I can just deal with the grief because it let me know I wasn't a bad person and that I did what was needed to be done. And, I mentioned it to a friend as I was on my walk the other day because she has about a 13-year-old basset hound that she's worried about. And I told her what I did. And she said, I'm going to remember that because I might need it too. Now, we're talking about people in our I'm going to be 80 in November. We're talking about people that are older. I talked to you about the Tesla, as a matter of fact, which
15: yeah.
16: I think we are going to go buy.
15: Oh, wow.
16: But there are certain things with AI and this technology that I think are going to help senior citizens way more than they ever expected it would. And they need to open up a little bit and not be so afraid that they're first of all, I'm not going to be around if it decides to take over the human race, so I'm not worried about that.
15: Right. It may take a little bit. Do you mind sharing your pup's nickname?
16: Well, her nickname was Sugar Pup, but her real name was Blanche.
15: Oh.
16: We lost her sister Stella about a year and a half ago, and we had the pup since they were 8 weeks old. So
15: that is tough. That is really tough, Bonnie. Thank you for the call, and thanks for the word to seniors that, you know, this stuff, yes, the headlines can be scary, but when you actually use it, it is quite helpful, and it can really help you through a lot of different situations in your life. I mean, I know that I have used it in situations where maybe you're not sure what to say or how to approach something or in a relationship. So I think that it is really good. I think that you do have to keep in mind that sometimes it can be biased. It might be biased towards you sometimes, but at the same time, it's a tool. And it's just like if you were to read a book or go to a grief counselor, it would be very similar of an experience. Now, obviously, one is human, one is not, but it's still the same outcome, which, Bonnie, I think that you are very embracing of technology at your age and getting that Tesla and trying the self-driving. That is just wild stuff. So thanks for the call. Appreciate it. And I think that you have done good for many, many of your pets out there, because I know you paint those pet portraits. So I think that, yeah, you're doing good stuff. 888-RICH-101, 888-742-4101. Actually, I'm going to tell you about a new AI agent that I think is quite incredible. And it's kind of flying under the radar right now, even though it is like the top app in the App Store. It's from Meta, and it's called Muse, M-U-S-E. And unlike your typical chatbot, this one has access to a computer. So it can literally do things for you. And I'm not kidding. I started playing with this thing, not really expecting much of it, but it is quite good. And I love how it looks so cute. Mine is named Merlin, and it looks like this little like stuffed animal sitting at a computer typing whenever I ask it anything. And it just gives me ideas throughout the day. And what I think is really powerful about this AI is it becomes a personal assistant. And so you can connect things. Once you download this app, you can connect all kinds of things like your reminder. Facebook, Instagram, Threads, and a web browser are connected by default. But you can connect your calendar, your health information, your home, your Gmail, your email, tasks. I mean, just go down the list. It's wild. Yeah. So what it can do once it has access to all that information is it can remind you about meetings. It can remind you to reply to emails, or, hey, your friend texted you and you need to send them a reply, or here's a suggested reply. So it keeps working even after you close the app. So I had it look at my reminders, my to-do list, and say, hey, what are some of the things on here you can handle? And it went out and it researched this thing I was looking to buy and gave me all the information about how to buy it. So again, it's called Muse, M-U-S-E, Muse.ai. It's from Meta. I would check it out. It's quite different from what ChatGPT and Claude are doing, and it's pretty interesting. 888-RICH-101, back after this.

0: NBC News Radio, I'm Lisa Carton. A new poll is showing President Trump's approval rating hitting a second-term low ahead of November's midterm elections. According to the NBC News poll, Trump's approval rating stands at 41% among registered voters. Meanwhile, 55% of voters say they believe Trump's policies have hurt the economy. That's up from 48% in March, before the war in Iran sent prices on gas and other essentials sharply higher. The poll also found Democrats hold a 5% edge in the battle for control of Congress. Mike Waltz is defending President Trump's move to ban major news outlets from the White House. The U.S. ambassador to the United Nations appeared on CNN's State of the Union.
1: The president is absolutely within his rights to limit journalists to government facilities.
0: On Friday, Trump barred CNN, MS Now, and Politico due to what he says is their constant reporting of fiction and lies. I'm Lisa Carton.
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Welcome back to Rich on Tech. Rich DeMuro here, hanging out with you, talking technology at 888-RICH-101. 888-742-4101. I had my notes here. I'm looking for my notes on the iPhone. You know, you would think I'd be more organized after... Here they are. Okay. I think I'd be more organized after doing this show for 4 years. But the iPhone 18 Pro is in stores now. I was scrolling through social media. This was like, there were lines out the door. Now, I don't know if those lines were for people to look at the Duo. Maybe that's what they were for. But there were lines at the Apple Store. So maybe that makes more sense. I have not been to the Apple Store since the launch. So I don't know if I'm assuming the Duo was in stores because I feel like people were taking pictures with it and stuff. But I could be wrong. But anyway, iPhone 18 Pro and Pro Max now available. I'll read some of the reviews that I found online, and I'll tell you mine. But overall verdict, excellent, but this is an incremental upgrade. It looks and feels almost like the 17 Pro. I will tell you, it feels a little heavier, and I was correct because I looked up online, and yes, it is a couple of grams heavier, like maybe 20 or 30 or something like that. So, but not a big deal. But it feels like a weighty phone. Like, it feels like a solid device, you know? The camera is the biggest change. It's got the same 48 megapixel main camera, but it has a physical variable aperture. So that means the lens actually physically opens and closes for more light or less light, depending. And you can do this cool thing where you can manually adjust the aperture if you know what you're doing, which I don't think 99% of people that buy this phone will do, but you can make it look like if you get an iPhone 18 Pro, do yourself a favor. Open up the camera, tap the little, like, I don't know what you call it. It's like the settings icon in the lower right-hand corner. And then you'll see this option for lens aperture. And once you do that, aim your phone at a light and then change the aperture manually to like 4 f-stop. And you'll watch the light change from a standard light to this starburst effect around the light. I'm not a photography expert, so I have no idea why that happens. I'm sure someone could explain that, but it's just kind of cool, the starburst effect. So you can do that. You can also get a better bokeh, like a blurry background if you want, not using AI, but just using the actual physical lens on the phone. So that's pretty cool. Battery life, much better. In my time of using this phone for the past week or so, I mean, the battery is just incredible. It truly is. It's like you just never have to think about the battery on the iPhone anymore. It's pretty wild. It's also faster at charging. It also stays cooler. I have not noticed my phone get warm at all, which is awesome. Let's see. They are more expensive. So the 18 Pro starts at $1,200. The Pro Max starts at $1,300. That's with 256 gigabytes of storage. I think the bottom line when it comes to this phone is you don't have to upgrade if you have an iPhone 17 Pro. Even if you have a 16 or a 15, you could probably hang on to it. It all depends on what do you want. If you want the latest, greatest, best, then sure, go for it. But if you have a 15 Pro, which can run the new Siri AI, you probably don't need a new phone. Now, anything below that, I would say this is the year to upgrade because of Siri AI, and I'll get into that in a second, but it's quite incredible. I will tell you just in my week with the phone, this thing is nearly perfect. It truly is. And I will tell you, and I know the emails are going to go, oh, Rich, you're such an Apple fanboy. I am not. The preference I have on my software is actually Android, just so you know, okay? I like the way Android works better than the way iOS works, but iOS just, at this point, works better. There's more options. There's more customization. There's more things you can do. There's better widgets. There's better apps. So at this point, and there's Siri AI. So at this point, I'm like getting proven like, why do you like Android so much, Rich? Because iPhone just does everything better at this point, sadly. I mean, for better or for worse, I guess. So no, I'm not just an Apple fanboy saying, oh my gosh, the iPhone's so great. No, I think about this stuff. Believe me, if I had my way, I would have the Pixel 11 Pro XL with a Qualcomm processor on it. That's what I would like. Because I think the camera's awesome, the software's awesome, the speed of that phone is just horrific compared to the iPhone. The iPhone is like a Ferrari going down the freeway, whereas the Pixel is like a snail on the side that gets blown away by this phone just blazing past it. And Samsung somewhere in the middle. You know, if you want, you've got the Samsung S26 Ultra, excellent phone. I love that phone. I was using it this morning. I love it.
It's just a matter of like, it's fast. I'm not, the Samsung software to me is not my preferred. It's really the Pixel software. So that, okay, so that's that. You send me, go ahead, send the angry emails. Now I will tell you that Siri AI is incredible. This is incredible. After years of sort of falling behind all these other things that you know, Siri was a joke. It is no longer a joke. It's actually the best in the business at this point. And I would argue that it's better than ChatGPT. It's better than Gemini. It's better than Claude. Why? Because it has all of your personal information built into it. Rich, well, isn't that scary? It's accessing my emails, my photos, my files, my messages. Siri's reading my stuff. Yeah. But it's all done locally and private.

0: of your emails, all of your photos, all of everything. And then that's going to take a couple days, by the way. That happens in the background when your phone is like charging. So once it has an index, now you can ask Siri about anything. And I'll give you an example. I was at back to school night the other night, and I said, and I had a question. There was this dad in the room that I knew I texted with a couple years ago, but I forgot his name and I forgot his kid's name. I said, hey, what was the dad? But I remember one little part of our conversation. And so I said, hey, what was that dad that, you know, we talked about this, blah, blah, blah. And Siri, sure enough, found the guy's name and the kid's name, gave him to me, and showed me the text from like 3 years ago. I mean, that kind of, that's just unbelievable that we now have that in our world. And so, yes, it's all being done privately. It's all, this is the other thing. Siri can understand what's on your screen. So if you're looking at something, you just ask Siri, hey, tell me more about this, or, you know, can you add that to my to-do list, or can you give me a note on this, or what do you think about this versus that? It's really powerful and incredible. Let's see what else. There is now a new Siri app. So there's a Siri app that kind of catalogs all of your conversations. You can also use that to chat. Let's see what else. Oh, the other thing is, you might be wondering, like, okay, now here's the downside of all of this stuff. It puts you into Apple's corner way more than ever before. Apple, I've always had the issue with iMessage because famously they, you know, they made it this big thing where it's iMessage versus Android, right? Blue bubble versus green bubble. And that's what differentiated the iPhone for so long. Oh, I'm iPhone to iPhone. I only text with iPhone people. I only like iPhone people. Well, I don't like green bubbles. Okay. Apple made a big deal about that. And it was like, you knew if someone had an iPhone because it blue bubbled. Now with RCS, you know, you can cross message between iPhone and Android. It works largely the same. Still blue versus green, but that's a whole nother story. But this backs you into Apple's corner even more. Why? Because a lot of this stuff now lives on your phone. You want to stick with Apple. So now you're going to use Apple Notes, obviously iMessage, obviously, you know, your email app, all that good stuff. But in the future, Siri will be able to build that index with more of your apps. So I think there's a couple apps that already do it, but more will be integrated over time. But again, that'll just keep you on this platform because it all works so well and it's got this great index of all of your information, which I do think is pretty amazing. Now, when I talked about Muse earlier, when I talked about Gemini, when I talked about ChatGPT, Claude, they're all doing these things called connectors, which they're connecting to outside apps so that ChatGPT and Claude and all these programs know more about you and your information. So it is getting better. I always personally like independent third-party programs for everything I do for that reason, because I think that tech should be open and it should be connecting and it should not just lock you into one corner. But I will say Apple's system works pretty well and it is quite open at this point because other apps will be able to tap into this, or Siri will be able to tap into other apps. Anyway, that's my thoughts on this stuff. It's pretty incredible, the upgrades this year. It has gotten to a point where the iPhone is really, really good. And as much as I love Android and I love Pixel, it's like Apple has a lot going for it this year. And then when the Duo comes out, you know, you can call me a fanboy once again, because I'll probably talk about that. 888-RICH-101, 888-742-4101, 888-742-4101. Give me a call if you have a question. You can also go to the website, richontech.tv, hit contact. Coming up, I got to tell you about government impersonation scams. Yeah, we'll talk about that coming up right here on Rich on Tech.
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7: Here's a look at the Twin Ports weather forecast from the meteorological team at Northern News Now in Duluth. Cloudy skies this afternoon with a high around 59 degrees, winds east-northeast at 15 to 25 miles an hour. Tonight, overcast skies and a low of 49 degrees, winds out of the east at 10 to 20 miles an hour. Monday, partly cloudy skies and a high near 60 degrees, winds east-northeast at 10 to 20 miles an hour. Monday night, a few clouds with a low around 45 degrees, winds east-northeast at 10 to 20 miles an hour.
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8: It's a trend, by the way. You might be saying, oh, why do we need a show about tech when there's AI and I can get all my answers online? I've noticed a trend of people emailing me. This is how 99% of the emails start or end at this point. I chatted with AI and it told me this. So what do you think? And I look at the answer from AI, and I know we've talked about AI, how it can give you all kinds of advice and stuff. But, you know, I still don't think nothing replaces a human being who has been at every tech event for the past, you know, 20 years or so. And so I love reading this, the stuff that the advice that AI gives to, you know, to people, because half the time it's just, it's a little misguided, right? And I'm like, well, here's what you need to do. And sometimes it goes into like this whole diatribe of like what they should do. And I'm like, no, here's the simple solution. Here's what's going on here. So anyway, you can try AI and then you'll probably eventually come to me. Let's go to Nikki in Oceanside. Nikki, you're on with Rich. Welcome to the show.
9: Hi, Rich. Thanks for taking my call.
8: Absolutely.
9: So I have T-Mobile for my mobile service, but I have Cox for my wireless. And now Cox was bought or merged with Spectrum.
8: Yes.
9: And
8: yes, and it just
9: They're
8: selling
9: they
8: you
9: are
8: with hard
9: offering,
8: bargains. I know. Let's hear it. What are they giving you?
9: So they are offering free mobile service for a year for Cox customers.
8: Yep.
9: I have always been really happy with T-Mobile. It was Sprint before that. I've had them for 25 years when it was Sprint. I camp a lot, and I've always gotten really great service when it, you know, when I'm out there in the wilderness. But it's kind of hard to pass up free mobile service for a year. So my question is there a way that I could like toggle, like, can I have two carriers and go back and forth, and just so I can try out the Spectrum service?
8: You can't. Do you have an iPhone or Android?
9: I have an iPhone.
8: Okay.
9: Yeah.
8: Yes, you can. You can add two lines to an iPhone. I would not recommend it because it's going to be very complicated. And I will tell you, I test all the carriers, and so some work. You know, they all work in different ways, right? Like, you may have good experience with T-Mobile. Do you go to the same campsite every time?
9: No.
8: You're going to different ones. So
9: different throughout Utah and Arizona and California. So I'm always like.
8: And they could be on the edge sometimes. The campgrounds could be like sometimes the signals are on the fringe. So so what I would say is, so the way that Spectrum Mobile works is, it, as far as I know, runs on the Verizon network and their hotspots. So they have like 45 million hotspots that are around the, you know, everywhere basically. And it basically tries to use those hotspots to give you service. And if it can't, it will use its wireless service, which I believe is Verizon on the back end. And so how much do you pay for your T-Mobile every month?
9: $125.
8: For one line?
9: Yeah.
8: Okay, so you're talking 125 times 12. You're talking $1,500 for the year savings.
9: Yeah.
8: That's pretty good. So the question is, you know, are you willing to part with that T-Mobile to give this other thing a try? Are you using Starlink on T-Mobile when you go to these campsites ever?
9: No, I have Starlink in my car.
8: Oh.
9: So I can use Starlink if I need to. And like, you know, if there's a,
8: like in your
9: situation.
8: RV or what?
9: No, I have a Subaru and just... I have a Starlink account with
8: okay.
9: it.
8: Well, then I say go for this. And if you can't get a signal, just hotspot to your Starlink.
9: Yeah. Yeah.
8: I mean,
9: okay.
8: I say,
9: all right. Awesome. So it's a big savings. I wanted to try it before.
8: Yes,
9: I
8: hear you.
9: Just...
8: And here's what I would do. I would, before you switch over, I would ask some friends and family where, if Verizon, let me just see which network does Spectrum use? Okay. I believe it's Verizon. So, I would ask friends and family if Verizon works at your house and at your work. And so those two places, if Verizon works there, which I'm guessing it does, that then you're doing well. And then all the other places, you know, you'll be fine. Now, I use Verizon, I use T-Mobile, and I've used AT&T. And I can tell you they all have their pros and cons. Believe me, there's some places where I get an incredible T-Mobile signal and hardly any Verizon signal. There's places where I get a great Verizon signal and hardly any T-Mobile signal. So, and the speeds could be different too. But I think overall, I think you're going to be fine for a year. You've got the Starlink backup. You can rely on that. You save yourself $1,500. That's a pretty good savings over a year. The only caveat is that you do have to keep their internet service to get that free line. So if you're not gonna, if you're not switching anytime soon, you'll be fine.
9: Okay. Awesome. Thanks so much. Happy now.
8: All right, Nikki. And I'm going to if you have any issues, I'm going to block your number so you can't call us up to complain. No, I'm just kidding.
9: Okay. All right, then.
8: All right. Give me the report after a couple months, okay?
9: I will.
8: Thank you. Thanks so much. Take care.
9: Okay.
8: 888-RICH-101, 888-742-4101. Okay, I should really be more organized than this, Bobo. I don't know what the problem is here. Okay, here we go. I want to tell you about these government impersonation scams because I got an email from someone that was a little worried about this, and, you know, this kind of stuff happens. So FBI put out an alert saying, if someone calls up and says they're with the FBI, police, or another government agency and you have to pay, hang up. These scams are now. I know you're laughing. Some of you are laughing, saying, "Rich, come on, who falls for this stuff?" Okay, you want me to tell you how many people fell for this stuff? 61,000 complaints, more than $1.6 billion lost to these government and law enforcement impersonation scams from January 2025 through July 2026. So a year and a half, $1.6 billion. So $1.6 billion, that's a lot per month. Now, the scam starts with some sort of fear, like you missed jury duty, there's a warrant for your arrest, your license is expiring, somehow you're connected to a crime. They may even spoof the agency's phone number. They may know names and other details. They may use AI-generated video to look like an actual official. The biggest red flag, they want money now. FBI says law enforcement and government agencies will not text or call you demanding payment. They will not ask you to pay with gift cards, cryptocurrency, or a courier. Hang up. They'll tell you you can't hang up. Hang up. Believe me, if they want to find you, they will find you. They're not going to call you and ask you for a Target gift card. 888-RICH-101, back after this. Here's something you might not realize about your car. It could be collecting information about how you drive, and that data could affect what you pay for insurance. One driver saw his rate jump more than 25%. No accidents, no tickets. He started digging and discovered his car had been recording details like hard braking and rapid acceleration. That information ended up with a data broker, and then his insurance company. When he requested his file, it was hundreds of pages long. One major car company recently agreed to pay California more than $12 million over its handling of driver data. It's a reminder of just how much information is out there about us and just how valuable it is. That's why I use Incogni. Right now, my dashboard shows they've removed my information from over 200 data brokers, with another 97 being monitored. And they keep working in the background. 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
10: 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This is Brent from the band Shinedown. 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We are honored to be supporting City of Hope on our upcoming Dance Kid Dance Act 2 tour by donating $1 from every ticket to the organization. 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
7: Here's a look at the Twin Ports weather forecast from the meteorological team at Northern News Now in Duluth. Cloudy skies this afternoon with a high around 59 degrees, winds east-northeast at 15 to 25 miles an hour. Tonight, overcast skies and a low of 49 degrees, winds out of the east at 10 to 20 miles an hour. Monday, partly cloudy skies and a high near 60 degrees, winds east-northeast at 10 to 20 miles an hour. Monday night, a few clouds with a low around 45 degrees, winds east-northeast.
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14: NBC News Radio, I'm Lisa Carton. President Trump says he's converting his proposed triumphal arch in Washington, D.C. into a top-grade military complex. Jennifer Kuiper with more.
15: In a post on Truth Social, President Trump says he made the decision at the strong request of the U.S. military as well as for national security purposes. President says the arch would house, store, and have the rapid ability to use large numbers of drones plus snipers on both the roof and plaza areas. Interior Secretary Doug Burgum said earlier this month that work on the proposed arch would begin soon.
14: A new poll is showing President Trump's approval rating hit a second-term low ahead of November's midterm elections. According to the NBC News poll, Trump's approval rating stands at 41% among registered voters. Meanwhile, 55% of voters say they believe Trump's policies have hurt the economy. That's up from 48% in March, before the war in Iran sent prices on gas and other essentials sharply higher. The poll also found Democrats hold a 5% edge in the battle for control of Congress. Treasury Secretary Scott Bessent is meeting with a top Chinese official ahead of the upcoming summit between President Trump and Xi Jinping. Bessent is holding talks with Chinese Vice Premier He today in Manhattan. The discussions are expected to focus on tariffs, critical minerals, and artificial intelligence. Those topics are also expected to come up this Wednesday at the U.S.-China summit in Washington, D.C. Week 2 of the NFL season rolls on today with a full slate of games. The Minnesota Vikings are in the Windy City to take on the Chicago Bears, while the New England Patriots are hosting the Pittsburgh Steelers. Other games in the packed schedule include the Cincinnati Bengals taking on the Houston Texans and the New Orleans Saints facing the Baltimore Ravens. Later in the day, the Cardinals and Seahawks will face off in a clash of division foes. The Indianapolis Colts and Kansas City Chiefs will wrap up the day on Sunday Night Football. 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
14: The president has returned early from Camp David after a security alert was issued in the Middle East. Jim Forbes has more.
17: Trump was scheduled to spend the weekend at the presidential retreat north of Washington, but cut his trip short and returned to the White House Saturday night. No reason was given for his early return, though it comes after the State Department issued an alert advising Americans in the region to, quote, exercise heightened vigilance and prepare for potential travel disruptions as tensions rise between Saudi Arabia and the Houthi rebels.
14: The two LA news crew members killed in a helicopter crash this week are set to be honored at the Fallen Journalist Memorial in Washington, D.C. Tammy Trujillo reports.
18: The memorial will recognize reporter Eliana Moreno and pilot George Marcino among journalists and professionals who died while gathering news. Moreno and Marcino died Tuesday when News Chopper 4 crashed while covering the deadly Metro bus collision in Chatsworth. Congress approved the privately funded memorial for construction on the National Mall, with completion targeted for the end of 2028.
14: Gas prices have jumped again, with AAA putting Friday's new national average at $4.46 a gallon for regular unleaded. Michael Kastner has more.
19: That's up 3 cents from Thursday and 40 cents from where we were a month ago. Drivers in California are paying the most, as usual, at $6.11 a gallon. Nowhere else in the nation are prices above $6 on average. AAA also reports record high diesel prices of $6.44 on Friday, up a nickel from Thursday.
14: Resident Evil is performing better than expected at the U.S. box office. The horror movie reboot grossed over $26 million on Friday and is now expected to make up to $55 million on its opening weekend, which is a lot better than the $40 million that Sony Pictures had expected. And it's getting the best reviews of any horror film so far this year. Lisa Carton, NBC News Radio.
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0: Welcome back to Rich on Tech. Rich DeMuro here, hanging out with you, talking technology, 888-RICH-101, 888-742-4101. Website richontech.tv. Getting a couple of emails. There might have been some confusion about our last caller was wondering if she should switch to Spectrum Mobile for a year for free from her T-Mobile, and she said she had Starlink in her Subaru. And I had said, well, that's satellite internet. And she didn't say it was any different, but getting a bunch of emails that apparently Starlink is Subaru's name for its connected car and infotainment systems. Not to be confused with Starlink, which is the satellite technology from SpaceX. So if that's the case, let's see what Starlink. Let's see. Starlink, we got to find out what network does it run on. Network. Does it run on? And this is for Subaru, right? Okay, so it is. It looks like it's on AT&T. So you know what? So what I said still kind of stands. You still have two networks there, right? Two different networks. You've got the Spectrum for your standard network. And then in her car, she's got the hotspot from Starlink. Not to be confused with Starlink, but that runs on AT&T. So you still have two networks. She'd still be covered. So, and, you know, a lot of these networks, they work pretty much everywhere anyway. Let's go to Mark in Laverne. Mark, you're on with Rich. What's up?
1: Hey, how you doing, sir?
0: I'm doing well. What can I help you with?
1: This morning I was going to check my Gmail on my phone, and it said, you know, receiving messages, and then it went to like a, actually, I'll tell you right now. Let me hit the button. It just goes, welcome to Gmail. And then when I go through it and put my email in there, it says that email address is already assigned to this phone, and I can't get past that.
0: Huh. Is this an Android?
1: Kind of like the apps. Yes.
0: Okay. So it sounds to me, are you using the Gmail app?
1: Yes.
0: Okay. So so you got logged out, basically, and you're trying to log back in, but it says it's already on this device.
1: Yes, sir.
0: Okay. Have you tried restarting the device?
1: I have not.
0: Okay. I would try that first before you do anything. That's always a good thing because it just, it sounds like you got signed out. This happens to me quite often. Are you using any sort of VPN or did you connect anything to your account lately?
1: No, I added the Bank of America app yesterday, but even after that, I could use it. It just happened this morning.
0: Okay. So I would restart your phone. And then once you restart your phone, is this a Samsung or a different type of Android?
1: It's a Samsung.
0: Okay. So, and are you using the Gmail app or using a different app?
1: It's the Gmail app.
0: Okay, it's the Gmail app. Okay, so once you go in, restart your phone, then I would do all the software updates. So make sure your software is updated both on your phone, you know, the operating system, and then your apps. And then I would press and hold the Gmail icon, and there's an eye, a little eye icon that comes up. And once you do that, it'll bring you to kind of like all the app info. And once you're in the app info, I would look at the storage section, and there's two areas you can do, clear data, clear cache. I would clear those, and once you clear those, hopefully you can log back in. The only other thing I would check is to make sure that you're still logged into your Gmail account or your Google account on your phone, and you can do that by going into your settings on your phone, and there should be a Google services section. And once you're in there, make sure that you're logged into the Google on your phone, and you can do that by going into Google services, tapping your name, and it says, you know, I can see my name, my Gmail account. It says manage your Gmail account, and then it also says add another account, manage accounts on this device. What I think is happening is the account either got logged out somehow and it's a little confused, and it thinks you're trying to log in, like adding that Google account to your phone once again when it's already there and it just doesn't need to be there. So that's what I think. I think that should clear things up. Typically, you know, a little restart can help a lot. That's for sure. And that's something you always, you know, before you go to like all these different measures to like change settings and try new things and delete stuff and, you know, just restart. And that kind of gets everything back to where it should be, and then you can go from there and see what happens there. Thanks for the call, Mark. Keep me posted, 888-RICH-101, 888-742-4101. Tony, let's see. Let's go to line three. Tony, I think I know the answer to this. What's happening here? Tony in East LA.
2: Yeah, basically, I'd be using my phone, and I'm having, for some reason, it's delaying a little bit. And then when I go to my settings, Wi-Fi turns on. I don't know why it turns on when I don't use my Wi-Fi.
0: Okay. So here's how most modern smartphones work with Wi-Fi. Okay. It automatically turns back on when it thinks it should. And so even if you think you turn it off, and this happens on the iPhone and Android, there's still built into the operating system a setting where it's like, oh, if we get near one of the networks that you used before, or we think that it's been like 24 hours since you turned it off, or we just want to turn it back on again, we can. But there's a way to stop that. And so
2: okay. You
0: don't want to use Wi-Fi at all, ever?
2: Well, once in a while, but not when I'm on the road, and I just try to keep it a private line.
0: Okay, got it. Okay. So what you need to do is, so you have a Samsung or a different type of Android?
2: Samsung.
0: Okay, so if you pull down from the top of the screen, right, the top right, it says Wi-Fi, right?
2: Right.
0: And that's where you're turning it off, or you just press it off there, right? And it looks like the button goes dark or whatever it does to like look like Wi-Fi's off, right?
2: Right.
0: And then you come back and it's back on. You're like, wait, what? I thought I turned you off. So here's what you need to do. You need to press and hold inside that Wi-Fi, okay? And you go into details and you need to turn it off from inside your settings. And that way it stays off, okay, until you decide to turn it back on. So there's a difference. If you just tap that little switch outside, it's going to say, okay, we're turning it off temporarily until you decide to turn it back on. And this is the same on the iPhone. But if you go into your settings and turn off Wi-Fi, then it will stay off. Now, there's one more setting to know, and it's called Advanced Settings. Let me see here. And let's see. I'm trying to find where it is here. Okay, maybe I have to have it on so I can see this setting. Okay, so if I go to Intelligent Wi-Fi. Okay, so if we go into Intelligent Wi-Fi, there are some settings you can turn off there. And one of them is turn Wi-Fi on automatically. And it says turn Wi-Fi on automatically when you're in places where you use it frequently. And if that's toggled on, your Wi-Fi may come on automatically when you come near a network that you've used before, or you're in a place where there might be, you know, good Wi-Fi.
2: Oh, interesting.
0: So yeah, I know people don't know about these little settings in there, but I do. Mine's off because I like to control my Wi-Fi personally.
2: Right.
0: I don't want it connecting to a whole bunch of things. But good question. That was a really good question, Tony.
2: And thank you.
0: Yeah, thank you for that, because you've taught the class now. Now we all know. It's one of those little settings I sort of take for granted that I know, but. And you might notice it when you're on an airplane, when you toggle the airplane mode, sometimes it says, hey, we're going to turn on your Bluetooth, or we're going to turn on your Wi-Fi when we feel like it's necessary. And so that's just one of the things that your phone will do to kind of manage itself. So great question there, Tony. Appreciate it. 888-RICH-101, 888-742-4101. Same thing on the iPhone. If you go in, you want to turn off your Wi-Fi for real, you don't want it to pop back on, go into your settings, turn it off that way. I do want to take a minute right now to remember one of my best friends and my college roommates, Brian Bishop. He passed away yesterday. You might know him as Bald Brian. He was on the Adam Carolla show for many, many years. He was also a guest right here on this show. Didn't think this was going to happen. Talking about his favorite topic, movies, and his streaming newsletter, which many of you might be subscribed to. Oh my gosh. Brian has been was battling a brain tumor since 2009. I was there when he found out. He lived a very good life. He touched so many people with his humor. He was one of the quickest witted people I've ever met. One of the smartest. And he taught me so many things over the years. I just want to tell you one moment, one little moment we shared together years ago. This was so many years ago. We were on a double date and a pizza came to the table. Brian immediately grabbed the first slice, and I remember thinking, wow, what a rude guy. And then he took that slice and he handed it to his girlfriend, or the girl that we were on the date with. That was Brian always thinking about someone else. And that lesson just goes to show his character. Brian Bishop, my friend, I will miss you. Rest in peace. And this is one of your favorite songs.

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10: Here's a look at the Twin Ports weather forecast from the meteorological team at Northern News Now in Duluth. Cloudy skies this afternoon with a high around 59 degrees, winds east-northeast at 15 to 25 miles an hour. Tonight, overcast skies and a low of 49 degrees, winds out of the east at 10 to 20 miles an hour. Monday, partly cloudy skies and a high near 60 degrees, winds east-northeast at 10 to 20 miles an hour. Monday night, a few clouds with a low around 45 degrees, winds east-northeast at 10 to 20 miles an hour.
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0: Welcome back to Rich on Tech. Rich DeMuro here, hanging out with you, talking technology, collecting myself here. 888-RICH-101, 888-742-4101. You know, as they say, the show must go on, and I know, you know, my friend Brian would, he'd make some sort of joke about continuing the show. I mean, that's just the kind of guy he was. Just really, I learned so much from him. Let's go to the phones here. 888-RICH-101, 888-742-4101. William is in Newport Beach. William, what's going on?
1: Hey, first of all, sorry about your friend.
0: Thank you.
1: That's a real drag. Just to qualify here, I got a computer science degree before computers were made in 1980.
0: Okay.
1: And so I've been a nerd. I've been a nerd most of my life, and like listening to your show. 10 years ago, I was told by some lawyers in a lawsuit I was in to get off. To get rid of my digital footprint, so I suspended my Facebook account.
0: Okay.
1: As an option to suspend it. So a year or two ago, I decided to get back involved, and I by the way, I recognized AI coming 10, 15 years ago, and I started as a builder now. So I need a Facebook Marketplace account. I tried to bring my account back, but I forgot the password. It says, well, you just have to find the computer that you had, and I do. I'm a nerd. I have my Vista in the closet. So, but the security certificates are so wacky on an old machine that I cannot bring my Facebook account back. And there's no support.
0: No.
1: So I was wondering if maybe you knew some tricky way that I could call somebody or do something.
0: Well, there is a tricky way. So why do you need this account? Can you not sign up for a new one?
1: Oh, that's a better story. About 6 months ago, I thought, all right. My name's William, blah, blah, blah, blah, blah, blah. I'll just sign up for a new account. I did it.
0: Yeah.
1: I didn't post a picture. And by the next day, it was suspended.
0: Yeah, they figured it out.
1: Is it because I didn't put a picture on?
0: No. I don't know why it got suspended. That's odd. But, I mean, okay, so the bottom line is you're trying...
1: I think it saw the other Williams off.
0: Right, yes, it probably did. And here's the thing. So when you block people, which I've had to do from time to time on Instagram, it says block this person and any new accounts they may create. So Facebook, you know, you mentioned computer science, AI. You know, on the back end, Facebook is not stupid. You know, there may be stupid things that get through on that platform, but they're not dumb. They know what's going on. And so they know all the ins and outs of the relationships you have with people and who you're, you know, it's like how you're opening up these accounts. It's not stupid. It can tell that it's coming from the same IP address, and they can look at all these kind of signals that they build in. So if they want to ban accounts, they can. So bottom line, William, if you want this account, you can't recover it in any way. It gives you no way to recover it. There's no like option that works for you.
1: Oh, there are all these different ways that Facebook websites tell you what to do and how to do it, and it all leads back to the same thing. I don't have the computer.
0: Right.
1: I have the computer. It's a Vista, but that won't work.
0: Right, because they want logging in from like the same thing. The only hack I can give you is that they do have a program called, like, I think it's called MetaOne, and it's like a business program. And people have said in the past when there's an issue with their Facebook page or whatever, you know, you can't get through to a human, but if you pay them, you can get access to tech support, like an actual person. And I'm looking at this. This is $50 per month for page. So what you could do is, theoretically, sign up for that and then use your one support case per month, and then you can cancel that. Now,
1: is it Meta ONE or Meta One?
0: ONE, like ONE, Meta
1: right.
0: One. Now, they
1: hey,
0: just
1: thank,
0: they just
1: thank
0: changed
1: you
0: these
1: so
0: plans.
1: Much.
0: Well, here's the thing. I don't know. You might have to sign up. You might have to be signed up to be able to get on this plan. So I'm not sure how you would do that because you don't have an account. So you could try, but that is the method that people have said works, that the only way you can get in touch with someone is to do that. But what I'm going to do is link up this article. I believe it was ABC7 in the Bay Area, And it was like this person, they did a story with this person who figured out this hack where they were like, yeah, I couldn't get access to my Facebook account. I had all these issues. I was going around in circles and I just signed up for their business support. And boom, I was able to get through to a person who cleared it all up instantly. And yeah, Kim said she sent it to me. Yes, she did send this and I've used this article. Now, I've heard stories of Facebook lockouts forever from so many different people. And I just, you know, it is not an easy thing to get to regain access to your account. And so you do have to stay on them. You do have to verify all this information and do all these different things. But sometimes it works and you do get access. But William, I think in your situation, I would look into that program, see if you can subscribe for a month, see if you can, you know, get someone on the phone. And maybe that'll work. And I'll link up that article on the website. I think the name of the program might have changed recently. And I will tell you, I'm paying $50 a month right now to Instagram. And I got suckered in because they said, hey, you want to try this new feature? And I said, sure. You get all these benefits by paying. And I was like, $50 a month. But the one thing that I thought was such a cool benefit is that I can put a link on my Instagram Reels. And so if I'm putting something on my Instagram, I can link out at the bottom with an actual link where you cannot do that unless you pay this $50. Now, I found out later it's only four times a month I think you can do it, so I don't think I'm going to continue paying. My friend Jeff Graham was saying, like, I can't believe you're paying $50 a month. I said, I just wanted to try it. Just wanted to try it. Anyway, William, I'll link it up on the website, richontech.tv. 888-RICH-101, 888-742-4101. Back after this.

0: NBC News Radio, I'm Lisa Carton. President Trump says he's converting his proposed triumphal arch in Washington, D.C. into a top-grade military complex. Jennifer Kuiper with more.
1: In a post on Truth Social, President Trump says he made the decision at the strong request of the U.S. military as well as for national security purposes. President says the arch would house, store, and have the rapid ability to use large numbers of drones plus snipers on both the roof and plaza areas. Interior Secretary Doug Burgum said earlier this month that work on the proposed arch would begin soon.
0: A new poll is showing President Trump's approval rating hit a second-term low ahead of November's midterm elections. According to the NBC News poll, Trump's approval rating stands at 41% among registered voters. Meanwhile, 55% of voters say they believe Trump's policies have hurt the economy. That's up from 48% in March before the war in Iran sent prices soaring. Lisa Carton, NBC News Radio.
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0: Welcome back to Rich on Tech. Rich DeMuro here, hanging out with you, talking technology at 888-RICH-101, 888-742-4101. I don't know what I said, but the lines are slammed. We are going to get back to them in a moment. Thank you, Kim, for your patience. Kim says there must be a full moon today because the people are out. The people are out in full force today with some interesting questions. But joining me now is Ron Johnson, creator of the Apple Store. Not the App Store, the Apple Store. Yes, that place you go into to buy your iPhone, the Genius Bar, all those amazing things that have, you know, been a big part of so many people's lives. He's got a new book called Shop Different, How Retail Revealed Apple's Genius. Ron, welcome to the show.
1: Great to be here. So, and it's a half moon. I hate to tell you, it's a half moon. You just got a lot of customers.
0: It's a half moon. I actually have an app on my phone that tells me, oh yeah, you're right. It's the first quarter. This is a great app actually on the iPhone. It's called Moonlit with like two T's. I love that app because anytime I see a moon, I'm like, you know, I got into them with all these blood moons and all this stuff we've had lately. Okay, so let's bring me back to the early days. Like, what was, you obviously worked with Steve Jobs. Like, bring me back to the day. Like, did he come to you and say, like, hey, I want you to build this for me?
1: Yeah, no, Steve called me up. I'd been at Target and had done a lot of interesting design things. And he called up and said, Ron, can you come out and talk to me? And I went and met him for 3 hours. And he said, I can't win without stores. Apple was 25 years old. It had four products and it had lost. Microsoft had 95% market share. So if you put that in the baseball terms, they lost 19-1 after 25 years.
0: Wow.
1: But then we, you know, I came out and I said, Steve, let's go win the second half. And we're now 50 years after Apple's launch, and Apple's the most valuable company in the world.
0: And it amazes me. I've been to so many of these stores around the world. They're incredible. I mean, I went to the store in Italy. I was in Rome and I stumbled upon it. I mean, every store takes on the look of the area surrounding it. They are all a work of art. They're clean. There's people inside. I remember one time I was in Japan. This was many years ago. And I had a problem. Yeah. My hard drive crashed on my computer. And without even thinking, I made an appointment at the Apple Store, wherever it was, Ginza, somewhere, you know, in the city. And it didn't even occur to me that the person may not speak English. I just assumed. I was like, oh, my gosh. Like, when I got there, I was like, wait, hold on. And sure enough, they helped me with my computer. And it was, I mean, so this is the kind of stuff that you helped build. What was your goal in all this? Like, what was kind of the marching orders?
1: Well, the goal, it was really simple. Apple had 25 million customers. They were very loyal. But that's a small number of customers. And it was to build new relationships for Apple. And we didn't hire any salespeople. Mm. I told Steve, we're not going to sell our way to success. We are going to serve our way to significance one customer at a time. And we literally had to earn one customer at a time. People came in four or five times before they bought their first Mac. And then they'd come back and get help at the Genius Bar. They'd come to a class. Today, Apple has 2 billion customers worldwide.
0: Oh, and they're,
1: you know, it's
0: voracious.
1: And it's hard to imagine them without the stores. See, that's what people don't realize. People think you can just sell stuff online. Well, that's true for toothpaste. You know, but you have a high-tech product or a premium product, you need stores. And Steve understood that.
0: What year are we talking about? What year was this when you did the first Apple Store, and where was the first Apple Store?
1: 2001, so 25 years ago. And it was in, the first two opened up outside of Washington, D.C. in McLean, Virginia, and outside of L.A. in Glendale, California.
0: Glendale? Wow, look at that. You learn something new every day. So you started the store. I have here that Apple hired early store employees from bookstores. Why was that?
1: Yeah, because they're interesting people. You know, if you think you walk into a bookstore back then, this is before there was the internet in, by and large.
0: Right.
1: And you would go to bookstores to discover books. And a great bookseller would talk to you and say, hey, Rich, what'd you read last? What are you looking to read next? And they knew the books and they could help you find it. And we just wanted people that could talk to people that would help people understand why a computer might be good for them. Because you got to remember, back in 2001, only half of America owned a personal computer.
0: Wow.
1: This was the beginning of the shift from analog to digital. That was before the iPod. That is, you know, music player.
0: Yeah. Oh, I remember seeing the iPod. I'll never forget seeing the iPod Mini. I was on a flight, and I the girl next to me had the iPod Mini. She pulled it out. I can't remember what color it was, but I remember seeing it. I was like, what? Okay, I need it. I ran out, and I bought that immediately. Now, I lived in a city where they didn't have an Apple store, Shreveport, Louisiana, so I had to go to I think it was a Best Buy where I had to order. Anyway.
1: But if there was one product that changed Apple, it was the iPod Mini.
0: Oh, interesting.
1: That was the first product that was available for Windows. So Steve finally agreed after 3 years to develop a version for Windows. And the Mini was this hip, colorful product that was only $199.
0: Yeah.
1: And now everyone could buy an Apple product. Up until then, they were too expensive. But everyone loves music. And any kid could figure out how to raise $199 and go buy an iPod. And that Mini, within months, was on the street. You'd walk down Fifth Avenue, everyone was walking around with white earbuds.
0: Oh, yeah. Yeah. My wife and I were in the Grand Central store a couple weeks ago to buy her an Apple Watch. And I couldn't believe it. And by the way, I learned that's the only store without doors. My friend told me that. Yeah. And it's incredible. It's in the middle of Grand Central Station in New York City. And like, you wouldn't even know it's a store because it's just like built into the side and it's just beautiful. But, you know, one of the things that the transaction is just so smooth, no registers. There's no cash registers at an Apple store. Did you how did that come about?
1: I always wanted to get rid of the cash register because I'm a student of retail. I've been

0: We launched a store, there was no Wi-Fi. So what do you do? Walk around with a tethered device on your, you couldn't do it. I mean, technology changed dramatically in the early 2000s, and it keeps changing today. AI is just the next new thing.
1: Yeah, we're talking with Ron Johnson, creator of the Apple Store and the Genius Bar. He's got a new book called Shop Different: How Retail Revealed Apple's Genius. So, what do you share in the book? Who do you think the book is for?
0: Well, that's for everybody. It's a business book packed with lessons about business, how to build a culture like the Apple stores, how to innovate like Apple did, how to win on design, all those lessons. But I think if you really love Steve Jobs, you will get more insights into Steve through this reading this book than you've ever had in your life, because he and I were very close. One year, we talked every night on the phone at 8 p.m. for 365 straight days.
1: How did that come about? Like he.
0: Steve, I told Steve that, if the store, this is after I started, I said, if the stores succeed, the first experience people have with the brand is not a product, it's for the store. He called me that night. He said, Ron, if the stores are going to have that impact, you need to know how I would think about everything. So we're going to talk every night. And after a year, you'll know everything I would think. And you're free as a dove to go pick locations around the world, hire people around the world, do what you want to do. But you got to think like I do.
1: Give me
0: And I
1: some of
0: said,
1: that
0: okay.
1: insight into Steve, because I read the biographies, and there's so much lore about this man. What how did you know him
0: Well,
1: to
0: I
1: be?
0: knew him, as a friend and as a colleague, super close. I was with him a week before he passed. I had the pleasure of working with him, and he didn't have a lot of people he got super close to, but the ones he did, he was, always there. He was never in a hurry. I don't think I ever called him and he didn't pick up the phone and
1: Wow.
0: talk for as long as he would. He wouldn't carry a phone to meetings. Until the iPhone, he didn't carry a cell phone. They weren't good enough, but his assistant would call, and Andre would say, Ron, hey, stand by. I think President Clinton's gonna call, and I gotta get to Steve. And I said, okay, I'll have my phone ready. And Steve was just focused on what we were doing, creating, innovating, challenging. It was really fun to work for because he inspired you to be your best.
1: I love that. I mean, that's a rare thing when you find that in a boss or a colleague. So that's a good thing too. And real quick, just about a minute left, but I'm curious your thoughts on AI. Is it going to change everything when it comes to retail and the way we shop?
0: No, it's gonna, AI's already having a huge impact. It's improving online retail. It's improving physical retail, but it's not gonna change where we shop. That's a settled question. People think stores are dying. They're not. Stores would never thrive more. We just had way too many stores in 2000, and we've reduced our footprint. But you look at today, mature companies like the Gap stock's way up here today. Macy's is up. Target's up 50% again. Retail's doing fine. Shopping centers are fully occupied. The nice ones,
1: Yeah.
0: highest rents ever. So people shop in stores, they shop online, they're integrated. AI will improve it. It won't change where we shop.
1: It's so wild to shop in store because it's so like everything's there. Like, you go online and it's like it takes you an hour to make a decision on one product because you're searching, you're cross-referencing. You go to Target, you go to the mall, it's like everything's right there in front of you. You just decide. And it's like it's such a different experience that we've kind of gotten away from, but it's like we're it feels so good to
0: Well,
1: be
0: and
1: back.
0: my sense is we've hit peak digital, peak screen time.
1: Yeah.
0: Yeah, we're at peak screen time. Everyone's trying to get less time on their phones. Countries are legislating it. Kids are putting their phones down a little bit more. We're going to convene more, and that's the new convenience.
1: I agree. All right, Ron, we're going to leave it there. Great insights. Excellent book, Shop Different: How Retail Revealed Apple's Genius. 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I'll put a link on the website, richontech.tv. Ron, thanks so much for joining me today.
0: Thank you, Rich.
1: All right, coming up, yes, we will get back to the phone lines. I see you. I almost hear you, and we'll take more calls if you want. 888-RICH-101, 888-742-4101. 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

0: Batavia, Illinois. It's 2:40 in the morning, and a woman sees a flashlight and someone outside her window. 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He'd seen her on social media, looked her up, and found her home address. 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

0: Welcome back to Rich on Tech. We're going to jump right into the phone lines here. Line four, Julie in Riverside. Welcome to the show.
1: Yes, Julie.
2: Hello.
0: Hi.
2: Okay, my problem is Siri. I had Siri. I don't like it. My husband used it because he can't type on the phone, so he tried to talk to it. When I talked to it, Siri actually told me, "You're not nice," because everything I asked her to do, she wouldn't do.
0: Uh-oh.
2: I tried to disconnect her. I turned her off in my settings. And last week, she came on by herself.
0: Uh-oh.
2: How do I stop it?
0: Okay, good question, Julie. And I think if you have not updated to iOS 27, I'm giving you the instructions for the new version of iOS 27. So if you're still on an old version, it may look a little different. But here's what you do if you're on the new version. You go into your settings and you tap Siri, and there's a couple places where you can turn it off. So under requests, you can choose Hey Siri or Siri or off. You can do that. And then it says press side button for Siri. You could turn that off. Now that will still enable Siri on your phone, but there just won't really be a way to call her up. If you scroll all the way down, there is an option, and this may be new in iOS 27. I can't tell you what's in the old phone. Bobo, have you updated yet? Can you look in your settings? Tell me if you look under Settings, Siri, if there's an option to turn off Siri all the way at the bottom. And so if I do that, it'll say turn off Siri. I think this is new, but it basically will turn off all of Siri on your phone. If you'd like to turn off certain features and keep Siri on, you can do that. But if turning Siri off, Siri will no longer be available on this device. So that sounds like that's what you want to do. And Bobo is checking to see if it's on his device, that option. I'm not going to do that because I like Siri right now. But do you see it? I can't hear you. Oh, they disconnected that mic. Yeah, so anyway, we'll never know. But anyway, that's where you find it, Julie. That's where you find it. And hopefully that will take care of Siri. But I know it's sad. Siri's so good now. Give her another chance. Oh, under Settings and then Siri. And scroll all the way to the bottom. Does it say turn off Siri? I don't think it has that option yet. No, see, it doesn't. I knew it. It's new on iOS 27. So I think that's like the first time you could really turn off Siri in a big way. So that if you've been wanting to get rid of Siri, which I don't know why you'd want to now because Siri's so good on the new iPhone software, that's what you can do. Thanks for the call, Julie. 888-RICH-101, 888-742-4101. Let's see here. Who are we going to? Let's go to line five. Line five, LaShawn in Los Angeles. Welcome to the show.
3: Yes, hi.
0: Hi.
3: Good talking to you. So, I know you got a lot going on, so I'm trying to be quick.
0: Sure.
3: Two things. The first thing is I have Norton 360 antivirus software.
0: Okay.
3: Installed on my laptop. I got a notice from them that my information, my personal information was leaked on the dark web.
0: Yes.
3: When I clicked on it, get the detail, it tells me who leaked it, which was a company that I use. And I'm like, why would they leak my data on the dark web?
0: Well, they had a data breach. They didn't leak it on purpose. Yeah, they had a data breach. And so it does come from reputable companies. It's just that they, you know, something was misconfigured or someone got tricked. And next thing you know, there goes your info. So, okay. Do you have a question about that info?
3: Well, I guess two questions. Why would they do that? Which they didn't. You said it was a breach out of their control. And how do I fix that? From what I understand, hearing from you, there is no fixing.
0: Yeah, there's really not. Now, did it tell you, did it detail the information that was out there?
3: Yes. It was like my phone number, I think it was my address, my email.
0: Yeah.
3: Not,
0: didn't say social. Okay.
3: It did not, I don't recall, but I don't think it said social.
0: Okay, so it's annoying, and yeah, it's a thing where this happens all the time, and your information is out there. Now, like you correctly said, there's nothing you can do about your information on the dark web. And the problem is, you know, when you hear about data brokers and all that good stuff, you know, them swapping your information, buying, selling, or if you're on like one of these people finder websites, you can ask them to take that down because it's a business and they typically respect that. But the dark web is not a business. It's just a network of people swapping information sort of, you know, under the table, let's say, right? Like it's not an official organization where you can say, hey, you, give me my information back. No, it's just some random people that are saying, hey, I've got this, you know, 25 gigabytes of people's information that was leaked from this company. And here, you take it and go scam them and do whatever you can with them. There's no way to take that back from, you know, quote unquote criminals or scammers who are swapping this information online. So my best advice, LaShawn, is what you can do to protect yourself in the future. And there's not much we can do about companies getting hacked. And so that's why you always want to be aware of who you're giving your personal information to. Date of birth, phone number, address, all that information. What I would say is give out the least amount of information you can to any company that asks, and give out information, like if you have a phone number that they want, give out a secondary line, like sign up with a Google Voice or something like that. And then social security number, be very careful about. The best you could do really is freeze your credit if that's out there. But there's not much you can do, LaShawn, as you have understood there with this this breach. And yes, they're annoying. And yes, they continue to happen. Back after this.
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1: 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Listen, I need everyone to put your phones down. Yes, put it down. You're going to live. 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
5: Hey, so we recently sold our farm and our cows, and it's a good bit of money, you know, for us. And we actually closed on the land next week, but we sold our cows, and I have my 401k with Edward Jones, so we went to the guy that I used for that, and we opened up a money market account, and we talked about when we close next week, you know, putting that money in the money market account. And because I told him I really don't know that much about, you know, the market, so I don't want to put our money somewhere we're going to lose it.
4: Are you planning on using that money for anything in the near future, to buy more land or to?
5: We're going to use part of it to buy land and build another house. We built our last house. We just had it blacked in. We did the rest of it, so that's what we plan to do again. But he was talking about putting money in several different banks and CDs and staggering, you know, the maturity of them. And
4: how
5: I just want to make sure that the land we sold for $1.6 million and we sold our cows for $102,000. So $1.7 million.
3: Mm-hmm. How much of that will you use for the new land and the build?
5: I would guess probably $500,000, because we're just going to buy a little bit of land, because we had so much land, it was just too much.
3: Okay, gotcha. So you'll have 1.2 left after that project's complete.
5: Right.
3: Okay. And how old are you, Candy?
5: I'm 60. My husband's 65.
3: 60.
5: And I'm going to work my last year and a half, you know, so I can retire at 62.
3: Yep, that's great. And how much do you guys have in retirement now?
5: I have like $60,000 in my 401k. He doesn't have a 401k or anything.
3: Nothing for retirement. So would this be your retirement, would you say, 1.2, which you guys will live off of?
5: Yes. And he draws Social Security, I think, like $1,200 a month.
3: Okay.
5: And then he draws an annuity for $700 a month because he has a kidney disease. And so when we put it over into that, he'll draw it for a lifetime till he passes away.
4: But it won't continue after he passes. You won't receive that benefit.
5: No, okay. No, I would in the first 20 years, if he passes away, you know, I'll do it up to 20 years. And then after that, it will stop.
4: Understood.
5: But he'll draw it for his lifetime.
4: Okay. I want to go back to something you said that I thought was interesting. So you have the money from the sale of all of this, and you were saying that your accountant or your, is it an accountant, your tax professional? Who is this person that is separating all this money for you?
5: He's the guy that I use for my 401k here where I work. He works at Edward Jones.
4: Okay.
5: So we just went to him.
4: Now, why did he say that he was putting it in all that those different accounts? Is he trying to, like, make sure you've got FDIC coverage? So he's just, like, limiting it at $250 per account. Yeah. Is that what he's doing?
5: Yes.
4: Okay. And what's the horizon on buying the new place, the new land, and the new house?
5: I don't know. It's kind of, we've been looking for land, and it's kind of hard.
6: To find it, yeah.
5: The house that we built, that we sold, we're going to rent it from him for like $200 a month for the first year, $500 a month for the second year, and then it'll go to regular rent if we're still there the third year. So, you know, we're not just like in a rush to have to do it.
6: Sure, which is good. I think that's smart to have some patience for sure.
5: Right.
6: So, Candy, if I were you, I mean, yeah, you're 60, husband's 65. I understand you're a little nervous about putting money in the market. I would not put any money in the market that you're going to use to buy this land and build this home. So I would not touch $500,000 of it. I mean, I would keep that where you want to. If you want to do CDs, you can, or a high yield savings account, a money market account. But the rest of the 1.2, I would highly consider what your options are here. And the fear of the market, I would want you to research. I want you to do this yourself, because we can sit here and tell you and talk through it. But I want you to look at how the market has performed, and you will see some down months in 2026. You're going to see some up months. You're going to see it all. But it's around the average right now is probably 14% in 2026.
4: Let me check it.
6: And so when you look, and again, when you invest, you want it to be for 5 years or longer, so that it can, the ups and downs can, you know, equal out, and then hopefully it's continuing to grow. And so just the power of the interest rate is really important, Candy. If you keep this money, $1.2 million in CDs, it's going to grow at about 4%. Okay, so in 5 years, that'll be, that 1.2 really just grows to about 1.4. But if you have invested it, and not in like a single stock. Okay. When I say investment, I'm talking about a mutual fund or an index fund. And so it's spread out over 90 to 200 companies, or if it's the S&P 500, it's 500 companies, right? Like it's, you're putting your money in a lot. Okay. Not just a single stock, in hundreds of stocks, literally. And I just plugged it in. So at 11%, which again, the past couple of years have been way higher than that. Not every year will be like that, but 11%. For the past couple of years, is a little bit of a conservative number to use. It would grow to over $2 million. So,
5: That would be in 5 years?
6: In five years. And then if you just want to do rough math, that money will double every 7 years. So if you didn't touch it, which I know you might because that's what you guys are going to live off of, but in 7 years, that 1.2 is 2.4, and then so on and so forth. So the growth that you guys can get and live off

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0: All right, let's head back to the phone lines. We have Alan, who's in Jackson, Mississippi. Hey, Alan, how can we help today?
1: Hello. How are you? I'm good, thank you.
0: You bet.
1: 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I've had it on the market since the first of the year. I've actually gone through two realtors on it. The home is worth $265, of course. I will

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4: Here's Jenkins. Runner goes, pitch is taken, throw down to second, and it's out into center field. Ross didn't even slide, and they're going to wave him around. Here's the throw to the plate, and not in time. Boy, the Angels are just walking through plays.
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5: Bringing in Dan Gladden from the Big A down in Southern California. And Danny, a dominant win for the Twins today. I wanted to start with the offense. 8 runs on 13 hits. They got after the starter, Johnson, pretty quickly in this game. What stood out to you about the offense?
4: Well, just the aggressiveness. And I thought that they had a pretty good game plan, executed it well against Johnson. He came in here with some pretty good numbers the last couple of outings, but Twins offense really kind of broke out today and much needed. And I think it all predicated on Kramer out there pitching for the Twins, really kind of set the tempo for the hitters to kind of get in the dugout and swing some bats.
5: Yeah, he was mowing through the Angels lineup at times. 16 whiffs today for Dean, 8 of them on the fastball, even though the velocity was down over a full mile an hour. Do you feel like maybe Kramer was taking velo off to hit his spots better? Because I would imagine you know some pitchers who have done that over the years.
4: Well, no, I don't think Kramer was doing that. I think he was just hitting his spots. And again, this Angel ball club offensively, you can look at the offensive numbers for the Angels. They're last at everything. They strike out the most. They don't hit home runs. They don't do a lot of things offensively. And I think it really showed up here today. In particular, their lack of aggressiveness, their lack of hustle, plays that weren't made behind their pitcher. So I think that kind of affected Johnson out there on the mound.
5: And just in terms of getting through these last 7 games of the season healthy and effective, I thought it was a brilliant move by Derek Shelton to bring Ober in for the final 3 innings today. We thought he was going to pitch tomorrow night in San Francisco, but this bullpen has been taxed. What impressed you about Ober? Because he's never pitched in relief before.
4: No, he hasn't. And I thought maybe that's what the success was, in the fact that he didn't have all day to think about his start, didn't have the routine program. He just went out there. His velocities was what it was. Threw a lot of breaking balls and very few changeups here today. So Just effective, pitching ahead in the count on these guys. And when you got an eight-run lead like that, throw strikes, and he did just that.
5: Yeah, he got this game over with in a hurry.
4: Yes.
5: It was a lot of fun. Wanted to finish up with a few bright spots on the offensive side individually. Alan Roden, his first big league at-bats in a couple weeks, and he rips three line drives, including a homer. Brooks Lee putting together such a professional season at the plate. And then Josh Bell now at 91 runs batted in. As the season starts to get close to the finish line, are there any individual seasons that are starting to really stand out to you?
4: Well, I think, you know, and you didn't even touch on, Cody Clemens. I think Keyshaw's had a good offensive year. All in all, of course, Brooks Lee, say enough about him. And look at the numbers between Jeffers and how much time he missed. Jeffers' numbers and Carantini's number, you combine those, that's the production you're getting out of the catcher department right there. And those guys were up there. So you're getting production out of your catchers. Offensively, you can talk about a lot of guys. But also, don't forget, the transition from Lee to have to go from short to third, transition from Royce Lewis to have to go from third to first, that was streamlined. That worked out real good. And offensively, the guys aren't done. I'm sure that, you set some goals for yourself offensively. And I think that some of these guys still want to reach these goals. I think that there's a battle between Clemens' home runs and Brooks Lee's home runs.
5: Yeah, no doubt. Still six games to sort out the numbers.
4: Yep.
5: And some winnable games, too, coming up for the Twins. Danny, this is our last on-air chat for the year. It's been an honor to share the airwaves with you. I know you raise my level when it comes to baseball knowledge, so thank you, and I'll see you up in the booth for the Texas series.
4: It. Yes, you will, and we'll talk to you guys tomorrow night.
5: Sounds great. Looking forward to it. 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
5: This is the Affinity Plus Federal Credit Union postgame download as the Twins shut out the Angels 8-0. The final score at the Big A today. Let's relive it. Our highlights are brought to you by the Sheboygan Sausage Company. Dean Kramer taking on Ryan Johnson, a couple of right-handers in the finale, and both starters put up zeros in the first two innings, but the Twins really began to put some pressure on Johnson. After having two base runners on in the second but unable to score, the Twins were right back at it in the third. Walker Jenkins, an infield single with one out. Then Brooks Lee ripped a base hit down the right field line. That moved Jenkins to third, and the Twins had met at the corners. Cody Clemens, though, would pop out to the pitcher, and so with two outs, the Twins trying to break the scoreless tie had Josh Bell at the plate.
9: Long hold, he's running, and the pitch is cued into left field. Meckler coming on, long run, won't get there, drops for a base hit. Run's going to score, Lee's going to go to third, and the Twins lead at 1-0 on RBI number 90 for Josh Bell.
5: Yeah, big benchmark there for Bell. Twins took a 1-0 lead, and they weren't done. Alan Roden ripped a line drive base hit right after that. That brought home Brooks Lee, and it was 2-0 Twins at the end of 2.5. Dean Kramer was cruising throughout this outing. He gave up two walks and two hit by pitches over the course of the outing, but that was basically it. Just one single allowed against him, and in the third inning, that's when he really hit his stride.
9: No balls and two strikes. Neto up on that toe. Struck out looking first time up, and he swings and misses here, and down he goes. And the pitch swung through, and down he goes. Trout's down on strikes. Five punch-outs now for Dean Kramer. Two-strike pitch is taken for a called strike three, and after a leadoff walk, three straight punch-outs for the right-hander Dean Kramer. He's fan six.
5: Yeah, Kramer was cruising at that point. Six Ks through the first three innings. He would put up three more zeros after that. He got a double play ball in the fourth, struck out two more in the fifth, and a very efficient sixth inning. So it's six scoreless for Kramer, eight strikeouts today to shut down the Angels. Twins continued to add on, something they did not do enough in last night's game. Lee and Bell with singles in the fifth, tacked on another run. It knocked Johnson out of the game. He would go 4 2/3. The lefty Sammy Peralta was in long relief, retired the first three batters he faced, but then Emmanuel Rodriguez hit a ball to the wall in right center. Jose Siri had the ball go in and out of his glove while trying to make a leaping catch, and so that was ruled a double. It set the table for Ben Ross, who would drive in Rodriguez with a single, his first major league RBI.
4: There's a line drive, base hit. That's going to score Rodriguez. He's going to be waved around, the throw to the plate, and not in time. So Ross picks up his first RBI as a big leaguer. Nice job.
5: Yeah, no doubt about it. A clean hit for Ben Ross, and the Twins added yet another run. At that point, it was 5-0 at the end of six innings. Peralta would come back out for the seventh, and that was a mistake. Lee and Bell with singles, and it set the table for Roden. And Roden would hit a three-run home run there on a first-pitch slider from Peralta, capping a huge day for the Twins' offense as they took an 8-0 lead in the top of the seventh inning. Twins' bullpen, well, it wasn't exactly their usual bullpen. Bailey Ober, who is scheduled to start tomorrow in San Francisco, came in and gave the Twins three efficient innings to close this one out. No runs, one hit, and three strikeouts. Ober retired 9 of the 10 batters he faced to rest what has been a heavily taxed bullpen over the last few days, and so a much-needed lift provided by the big man Ober, who picks up his first save of his career in his first relief outing of his career. It's a two-hit shutout for the Twins. The Twins score 8 runs on 13 hits and do not commit an error. The Angels fall to 60-96. Twins improve to 73-83. They now have a 3-game improvement from last season with 6 more winning opportunities available over the final week. The highlights brought to you by the Sheboygan Sausage Company, America's tradition since 1933. We mentioned the Alan Roden homer. We're going to hear it again because he is our Treasure Island Diamond player of the game.
9: And the pitch swung on, a hit high in the air for Alan Roden to right field. Let it go all the way back, base of the wall, and gone. 3-run homer for Alan Roden, and the Minnesota Twins lead it 8-0.
5: A huge day for Rhode in his first start in a couple of weeks after he had been sent down. He goes 3-for-5 with a homer and 4 RBIs, raising that batting average from 254 to 278 in just one game. Rhode in our Treasure Island Diamond Player of the Game, Treasure Island Resort and Casino, the exclusive casino partner of the Minnesota Twins. 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Roden also picked up his second career three-hit game. The other was August 12th this year against Baltimore. Plus, he clubbed his third career homer. Two of the three now have come against lefties. We're going to step aside for a bit, but when we come back, an update on some out-of-town scores and where the playoff picture sits at the end of the day on your home for Twins Baseball.
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17: Hi, this is Mick Abel. What's your biggest irrational fear? I can't stand the idea of being plopped into the middle of the ocean. That just sounds like the scariest thing in the world. What was your first welcome to the show moment? I gave up back-to-back-to-back home runs against the Mets. It was Lindor, Soto, and Nimmo. That was a don't throw fastballs and fastball counts moment. Would you rather sit in the window or the aisle seat? I'd rather sit in the window just so I can kind of look outside. I'm not the biggest fan of flying, so the more I look outside and the more I see everything out there, I'm like, all right, this calms me down. What is my go-to cheat meal? 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This has been Mick Abel.
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5: 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They're brought to you by Jeff Belzer Chevrolet. The final minor league game of the Twin season occurring earlier this afternoon, AAA St. Paul in Columbus. They lost 5-3. They did get a homer, though, from Tanner Schobel and multi-hit games from Schobel, Jake Rucker, and Kalei Rosario. Still a fantastic season, though, for the Saints. They finish 82-67. Let's get to the big league scoreboard. The National League wild card race is becoming incredible, not in terms of who's going to get in, but how they're going to be seeded 4-6. Cubs, Padres, and Phillies all playing really good baseball, and Phillies are the coldest team of the three, but they won today in New York 7-2, keeping pace with the Cubs and the Padres. Cubs won in Cincinnati 9-1, and the Padres continue to win. They beat the Marlins 7-3. Fernando Tatis Jr., a home run. San Diego has won 13 of their last 14 games, all those teams within a game of each other in that wild card race. That is to the dismay of the Arizona Diamondbacks, who are having a nice season at 7 games above .500, but their chances are slipping quickly because of how hot the Padres have gotten. But today against New York, facing elimination, they stepped up in the middle innings against Will Warren.
0: There's a swing, high fly ball, left field corner. Bellinger back to the fence. It is just foul. Oh, by a whisker, it's foul. Another swing and a drive. High and deep towards left. This ball is gone. It's a grand slam for Arenado. And the Diamondbacks take a 6-4 lead in the bottom of the fifth.
5: They would go on to win 8-4, so the Diamondbacks stay alive just barely mathematically in the NL wildcard race. They beat the Yankees, and of course the Cubs, Padres, and Phillies can all clinch here in the next couple of days, so we're getting closer and closer to knowing who is going to be in. Check on the American League race. We told you earlier the Blue Jays beat the Rangers 7-2. Astros lost as well. They're all chasing the White Sox, who had a long rain delay. The White Sox currently leading the Tigers 3-0 in the fourth inning. Right now, where it stands, the Blue Jays and Astros have fallen to 2.5 out of the final playoff spot, so the White Sox can get a 3-game cushion if they can hang on to that lead. Guardians continue to hold first place in the Central. They shut out the A's today 1-0 behind another terrific outing from Gavin Williams. 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One other note to get to from out-of-town. We mentioned the Phillies won. That was in New York, where the Mets were celebrating something very different. Howie Rose has been one of their broadcasters since 1987. Today was his final broadcast. He will not travel with the team on their final road trip of the year. So this was his final broadcast. And the Mets players, after the loss, came out to behind home plate to honor him.
1: Howie, I just want to say that the Mets are vacating the dugout and heading over behind home plate. And everybody on that roster is looking up here right at you.
2: That's a lot, man.
1: Hat tips from everybody in the Mets organization on the field up to Howie Rose.
2: Thank you, guys. Appreciate it. Thank you, Andy Green, Tim Leeper, all of them with their caps off. They'll never know how much that means to me.
5: Yeah, Howie Rose, again, the voice of Mets radio since 1987, did some television in there as well. An amazing career coming to an end today. He was supposed to be honored on the field before the game as part of a ceremony. That was rained out, but the Mets have announced already they're going to instead celebrate it early next season when, of course, Howie doesn't have to call the game. So maybe an even bigger celebration for him in 2027. We're going to get some post-game reaction on this Twins win when we come back. Going to hear from the manager, Derek Shelton. Starting pitcher Dean Kramer, and Alan Roden, who had a big game at the plate as well, on your home for Twins baseball.
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5: Twins shut out the Angels 8-0 in Anaheim today. Let's get some reaction on the game. Our ears are on the clubhouse, brought to you by Minnesota Corn. Starting with the manager, Derek Shelton, who appreciates what starting pitcher Dean Kramer did over six scoreless.
3: Dean Kramer stepped up big. I mean, our bullpen was extremely taxed, so I think, you know, going out and giving us the outing that he did was extremely important. And then Bailey Ober, I think you see, you know, selflessness there as a teammate. Our bullpen has been run really hard. We talked to Bailey a little bit last night and then this morning, but overall we threw the ball really well. We gave up two hits and really proud of the group.
5: Dean Kramer chatted about his outing after the ball game. Again, one hit allowed over six scoreless. What works so well for him against this Angels lineup?
7: I think Vic and Pete and I came in with a really good mix and just kind of worked with what I had today and try to make the most of it, really.
5: We mentioned to Danny the velocity was down on all of the pitches from Kramer, but he was spotting up. He was mixing speeds, getting quick outs as well. Eight whiffs on the fastball today, which you don't see much for Kramer, especially when he's down to around 91.5 with it. Why was that fastball so valuable?
7: Just being able to move it up and down when we want, I think makes it a lot more difficult for hitters. If you're always at the top or always at the bottom, you kind of become one-dimensional. And so being able to do both, I think, definitely helps.
5: Kramer went six and then handed the baton to Bailey Ober, his first career relief outing after several years in the big leagues as a starter. Kramer, a guy who has been a starter throughout his career, appreciates just how impressive it was that Bailey quickly adjusted to the new role.
7: Yeah, that's huge. First career save, which is awesome. Not everybody gets to do that. But that's the definition of a good teammate, being able to pick up guys even though that's not his normal role. You know, just a team guy.
5: And Bailey got this game over with in a hurry, mowing through the Angels' order over three scoreless frames. Now, there was obviously a lot of chatter with the Twins coaching staff on whether to use Ober in a game like this. Again, you're going into uncharted territory, but with the bullpen being taxed so much in all these extra inning games, Twins played extra inning games three of the last 4 days. That had to be a factor in Derek Shelton deciding to use Ober today.
3: Yeah, so we'll have to adjust that. I think as we sat down last night and then overnight and then this morning and we talked about it with the pitching group, it's just our bullpen has been run harder than at any point during the season. And again, called Bailey in. And, you know, I don't think we could have scripted it any better in terms of Dean giving us six and then Bailey coming in and finishing and getting his first career save. But overall, you really appreciate with our culture, the mindset of the team, and the selflessness. And I give Bailey a ton of credit.
5: Yeah, like Dean said, Ober is the ultimate team guy, and he was a huge part of this win here today. Bullpen will be well rested for tomorrow, and there probably will be reinforcements coming because we mentioned earlier the AAA season came to an end this afternoon, and usually teams are allowed to bring three or four players over as part of the taxi squad, and they can be activated, obviously, with a corresponding move necessary. So we certainly could see some roster shuffling tomorrow for the Minnesota Twins with no starter announced yet at this point. Offensively, Alan Rodon, one of the stars today for the Twins, pretty impressive what he was able to do after not starting in the big leagues for a couple of weeks. How did he do so well today despite being up and down so much from AAA?
8: Yeah, I think it's just consistency in the work and the routine, and you know, nothing changes whether you go up or down, and baseball is a game where you got to be ready to play every day, so that's what I try to do, and it feels good to be able to come through.
5: Now, Rodon, in just his second major league season, was a part of the trade deadline acquisitions last year for the Twins. He gets lumped into the young core of exciting outfielders. What's it like to be a part of the future of the Twins?
8: Yeah, there's so many talented young players on the team and the organization in general. It's really fun to be around those guys, to be a part of this group. It's a lot of fun to play with them.
5: And we are looking forward to watching this group over these six final games. Our ears have been on the clubhouse, brought to you by Minnesota Corn, continuously working to promote sustainable practices, develop new uses, and maintain thriving rural economies for Minnesota's 24,000 corn farmers. We finish up this series with a trip around the bases when we return on your home for Twins baseball.
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5: 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Twins shut out the Angels 8-0, posting their fifth shutout of the year to earn a split. It is time to circle the bases, brought to you by Toyota. At first base, Josh Bell's single in the third inning plated Walker Jenkins to give the Twins the lead. It was Bell's 90th RBI of the season, and he became just the fifth player to drive in 90 or more in their first season in the organization. He joins Nelson Cruz in 2019, Josh Willingham in 2012, Paul Molitor in 1996, and Chili Davis in 1991. At second base, Dean Kramer logged six scoreless innings today, bookending an amazing stretch of work from the Twins starters. Going back to Kramer's start last weekend, the Twins starters have now pitched to a 1.96 ERA over the last seven games, passing the Yankees and Dodgers today for the best mark in baseball in that span. The Rays are now in second place at 2.05. At third, Kramer got the win as well to improve to 4-0 lifetime against the Angels. He is one of 15 pitchers to defeat LA at least four times while never taking a loss. Paul Blackburn and Justin Dukeshire topped the list. They are both 6-0. And at home, Bailey Ober, who is listed as the starter tomorrow, pitched the final three innings today. It's the first time in Ober's career that he has pitched in relief after beginning his career with 138 straight starts. Ober picked up the save, becoming the 14th Twin with a save this season, extending the team record. 14 is tied for the second most in Major League history, still trailing just that unbelievable season from the Arizona Diamondbacks. They had 17 guys with a save in 2025. That's what you find when circling the bases, brought to you by your local Toyota dealers. Toyota, let's go places. Well, the Twins are going to head up the coast to San Francisco tonight, where they will play a three-game series with the Giants beginning tomorrow night. It'll be an 8:45 first pitch, which means that we'll be on the air for the pregame lineup card beginning at 8 o'clock. Mark Janowski will have our shows tomorrow and will take you the rest of the way here in 2026, which means that this is my final show on air for the season. It's been nothing but a blast to bring you daily coverage of this Twins team that is clearly on the up and up with some serious talent going into next year. Would like to thank Andrew Halverson and Mark Janowski, as well as the entire Twins organization, for the opportunity to continue to do it. And, of course, all of you loyal listeners at home spending your time with us. And we hope we brought you some enjoyment to you and your families over the last 6 months. So, for Gino, Craig Schrepfer, Lucas Kirschner, and Cameron Green, I'm John Vitas signing off from Target Field. Twins win 8-0, and they'll be back in action tomorrow night here on your home for Twins baseball.
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15: Swung on and lined down the left field line. Stay fair. It is fair, and it's down into the corner. And it's a two-run double for Ryan Jeffers.
16: High in the air. Right field might have a chance. Get up. This ball is out of here. Kiesel two-run homer. Twins have tied it up 4-4.
15: Swung on and hit well for Bell. Deep left center field for Josh. That's headed for the bullpen and gone for a three-run homer.
0: Today's game was brought to you by Target, proud partner of the Minnesota Twins. 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
17: On BerkeleyOneClassics.com. Check it out. If you don't, then how do you know if you're going to save any money? How can you feel more protected unless you look? I'm guilty myself. I have had so many times where my wife has said, why don't you check something out? I'm like, no, or you've said, Doug said, check it out. You should do this. And I didn't do it. And then all of a sudden, 8-10 years later, I finally did it. And I'm like, wow, I don't even want to know how much I could have saved on something or how much better this portion of my life could have
18: been. We've all been in that boat. So take our advice. Check out Berkeley One.
17: Craig's got an 03 Sebring. 03 Sebring. Is it a convertible, Craig?
19: It's a convertible with about 41,000 miles on it.
17: Around here, we had some of the people call that a midlife Chrysler. You know, they pick them up.
19: I've had it for 25 years. I bought it with 2,600 miles on in 05.
18: That is a young life. Yeah, this has been something that's been with you for a while and probably very, very well cared for with only 41,000 miles on it.
17: Those are still pretty good cars, even now.
19: It has been. What happened, my grandson goes to school in Oklahoma City, and last spring coming home, he blew up his MKZ and blew a head gasket and lost the engine. So going back this fall, I go, well, I hate to do it, but take my convertible because I know it's a good car and you'll be fine. So Sunday night, he gets in after church and starts it up, and he gets a check engine light, and he goes to Auto Zone, and they put a scanner on it, and it pops up an engine control module. So what I found out is that's a little rare to have happen. You can't just buy one and switch them out. And he's in Oklahoma City, and I'm here in South Dakota, and I'm trying to figure out how to help him out. He's supposed to come back to Sioux Falls tomorrow night. He was driving. And he has a conference to go to. The car's running fine and everything. Do we risk it and have him drive home with it? Or do I continue to try to find somebody there to fix it? Best I've found out so far is it's like a two-month wait at least for the remanufactured module control. And then there was also the issue of having it, the VIN number and the mileage and so forth programmed back in, who would do that and so forth. So I'm out of my realm and a long ways from home. And we already chased after him this spring all the way to the middle of Kansas to pick him up. And I ended up salvaging that vehicle at that time.
18: I guess my first, thank you for understanding to think calling us was a good idea, and we'll see if we can help that thought process. That car, I'm just going to ask, you had not had any problems like this since you've had it, correct?
19: Never had any problem with the car at all, no.
18: All right, and
19: sat in the garage a whole lot.
18: Did the car sit in climate control?
19: No.
18: Okay. And does
19: in storage unit for a while, and then at the house for a while.
18: And did it have a time where the battery got dead, or has it always had like a battery tender on it and a fresh battery?
19: The battery had gone dead a few times, not for the last, well, let me think here. 2 years ago, I did jump it in the spring.
18: Okay. Because I know my in-laws had a Sebring convertible, and they would battery would get dead, and then they had a couple times where it came up with some funky codes and problems, and they ran into some similar challenges.
19: Right.
18: But one more question, and I think you answered it. He has not noticed any difference in the way the car is operating, running, working, staying charged, any of that?
19: No. Everything's normal. The check engine light came on Sunday. I guess it's actually Sunday morning because he did go to AutoZone Sunday and they put a scanner on it. I think it's a 601 what flagged up, but it was the engine control module. They also sent me a little tag also that something about the battery and so forth. But I know there's a good battery in there because I replaced it before he left.
18: I'm going to turn to Russ here and just say that, you know, I'm getting past what my normal comfort zone would be to say what to say here. But I know myself, faced with the odds that you just said, I'd be driving it home. That's me. But I'm
17: watching everything close.
18: Yep. Yeah, and if something starts changing, lights, weirdness, then you might think you got to make that phone call. But I think that
19: I don't want to be towing it 500 miles.
18: No, I don't want you to either. And that's why there is no answer that's going to say that he couldn't blow a tire on the way home for that matter. But
19: that's true.
18: You know, things can happen. Russ, are you familiar with cars of that era getting an ECM code? And does it always mean it's the ECM? I would think.
17: Any car that says ECM failure means ECM failure.
18: So they're seeing
17: coming from itself.
18: Something from that circuit is saying, we're not right.
17: Yeah, there's something going on. Now, something else could have caused it, but it's definitely, that's what we've always found.
18: Would they be too risky to try to either power the car down and start again with a battery disconnected, or would can you clear that code and see if it pops right back? Or,
17: well, you could.
19: They tried to clear the code and it popped right back.
18: Yeah, I think that.
17: Then it's hard code.
18: Yeah, I'd hate
17: it's
18: to
17: be changed.
18: I'd hate to have you take the power down. You know, take
17: if you
18: the
17: take
18: battery
17: it down. It may not start.
18: It may not come. It may
17: again
18: get into a no start zone. So as far as if you took the battery off and tried to reset.
17: Yep.
18: I think I'd drive it home and try
19: would
18: to get it.
19: That problem if you would you have that problem if you turned off the vehicle? Is there a higher risk of it not starting? You know, if he stops and gas.
18: My hunch is if he's driving around town and it's starting and restarting and starting and restarting, I would think that would continue. There's something in that circuit saying, I'm not right. And it could be something still within the power circuit to that computer that's giving it low voltage and making it act up, just low power to that device. But that is one of the things you're going to have somebody that's got a keen eye for electrical just spend some time analyzing that circuit and looking at the wires and if it's still working, it's not advice I give very often, but I think I'd want to get that back up in your control and get the car back home. And I think it's going to be fine, but I'm not the one doing it. So I know that's hard.
17: Good luck, Craig.
19: you're starting to sound like Chris. Drive it till it drops.
18: No, I just, like I said, the chase that you might have out of town, not knowing anybody, and still end up with the same problem is what I think I would outweigh that versus just let's go and see what happens.
19: Right. The good thing is there are several of the guys that go to school up there, and they're coming back for the same conference. So they'll be caravanning. So if he had trouble, he would be, the vehicle would be stranded, but he wouldn't.
18: Yeah, bring a little, bring a little nylon tow rope that they could safely come off one that might have a small hitch, so you could at least pull the car into a safe place if something did happen. But I think you're going to be all right. I don't know why, but I just got a hunch you're going to be okay based on what you're telling us.
17: All right. Thanks, Craig.
19: You bet. Appreciate you guys. Take care. I listen to you every week when I can, and I listen to the replay on Saturday between the two of them. I catch most of it.
18: Well, thank you very much for being a hoodie.
17: All right, we're going to go to Russ in Kansas City with an 05 Jeep. Hey, how you doing?
1: Doing good.
17: What's going on with that Jeep?
1: It 2 days ago it came up. It started missing out real bad, and then I flutter the accelerator pedal, and all of a sudden it'd take off and run smooth for quite a while, and then it'd go to a next stoplight, and then it'd start hesitating again and jumping. Took it to an auto parts store, ran the codes, and they just told me that it needs ignition coils and plugs, which I just put in, and I drove it around the block, and it's still doing the same thing. And that is, then it also gave me a code of 1128.

0: read the scanner and see if it actually shows a misfire on it. Does the check engine light flash when you're accelerating when it does that?
1: Yes, it does.
0: Okay, then that's picking up a misfire. Have somebody look at the scanner while you drive it and do that and find out which cylinders, or if it's just one cylinder that's showing a misfire. It is possible that one of the coils, when it was put in, or one or more of the spark plugs, could have been damaged. I have picked up a number of broken spark plugs from auto parts stores. In the last 2 years, we've seen an incredible amount of them compared to what we've seen before that. We get them, the boxes get dropped, the care is just not taken with them. They get installed in the car because we assume that a spark plug's supposed to work. We look at it. I want to make sure the gap is the same. They're pre-gapped, but if the gap is smashed shut, I know the box has been dropped, and that makes me question the whole box.
1: All of them.
0: Yeah, so if you've got, if you see that you have, let's say, cylinder three is misfiring, pull the coil and plug out of that one and swap it with something, you know, not adjacent to it, but down a couple from it, just to get it. Move it down.
2: What kind of
0: and
2: Jeep
0: see
2: is it?
0: If it follows.
1: It doesn't do it all the time. I mean, once I get the accelerator pedal pumped, it takes off, man. It's as smooth as glass.
0: So you need to, because it'll do it under a load, like when you accelerate, that's a lot of load compared to cruising down the road. So you've got to see which cylinder is misfiring on that scanner and then switch that spark plug and coil with a different cylinder. And if it follows, then we've got a problem with the coil or the spark plug or both. I just had one yesterday. I put brand new coils on it. One of the coils was bad out of the box after about 20 seconds of running. I started it up. It was running fine, and all of a sudden it was dead. Like, what is going on? Put the old coil back in it. Worked fine, so I got another one. It just failed, and it was a good name brand quality coil, and it just went bad. So occasionally, you know, these things are cast. They've got epoxy in them. You can have a leak through one of them and just have a failure, even if you've replaced them.
2: So Russ, on that, Russ, I guess both Russes, what kind of Jeep is it?
1: Yep. A Grand Cherokee.
2: Okay, so it's a 3.6 liter V6?
1: 4.7.
2: 4.7 V8. Okay. Well, and like Russ was saying about moving the coil and an injector possibly, if you go a little further, if that problem doesn't move with it, then you need to inspect that cylinder with a leak down test.
0: We've also had a lot of problems with injector connectors where they plug into the injector, not making a good connection. And when they don't make a good connection, they will misfire on and off. So, yeah, okay, I got some things to look at.
1: Well, it just said random cylinder misfires on the...
0: Yeah. It'll say random on the code, but when you look at the actual scan data, not the codes, it'll tell you which cylinder is misfiring.
1: Okay. Yep.
0: Thanks.
1: We'll give that a shot.
0: All right.
1: I appreciate it.
0: You bet. Good luck. All right. We're going to take a break. We'll be right back on Under the Hood.
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7: 866-594-4150. I'm Russ Evans along with Shannon Nordstrom. This is Under the Hood, and we're going to go under the hood and talk with Will in New Jersey with a 97 Camry. How you doing, Will?
8: Hi. Appreciate all the good info. My question about this, you're probably familiar with the oil leaks on these engines.
7: Yeah, a lot of them.
8: And I want to replace, it has the 5S four-cylinder engine, and I want to put a new valve cover gasket on it. And I have the shop manual here, and there are some, I mean, the leaks are built right into these engines. It has, my question is, what in the world are these half moon plugs? What is the purpose of that? Why did they put those in the casting? You familiar with the half moon plugs?
7: Yeah, that's to access the end of the cam for different reasons. You need those in order, let's say on the front side where the balancer is, you have to pull that plug out in order to get a socket in there and remove or properly torque those camshaft sprockets. On the other end, sometimes they use pumps and things like that, but yeah, that's why they have that. You can't get a socket down in there on the heads. And there's been some though where the camshafts are higher than the head base where you could get a socket on there. But I think they've just been casting them that way for so long, they just, I don't know, the engineer left them in there. But most of them, yeah, you need that plug in there because that's where your socket goes, your tool to access the cam.
8: Yeah, well, it's leaking.
7: There?
8: Those on both the front and back of the engine both leak, I'm assuming, because it's wet.
7: Oh, yeah, we see that a lot on those. And what we do is when we put the new gaskets in there, we use a product like Right Stuff. It's a really good heavy-duty type sealer instead of that black RTV silicone. We put a little bit of that on there just enough to get it wet all the way around it and put it in. In fact, you'll see it on most cars if the valve cover's been off. You'll see a little bit of traces of that sealer oozing out of there to keep it from leaking, because they'll definitely leak. They'll leak where the half moon touches the side of the head, and then you've got a gasket sitting on top, so you need something to go in between those gaps.
8: What exactly is that product called you mentioned?
7: It's called Right Stuff. You can pick it up at Advance Auto Parts. They'll have it on their shelf. Comes in usually the cheapest way to get it. You get two tubes and a caulk gun all together as one set. It's not a cheap sealer, but it's not a cheap way to fix something either. It's fixing it the right way. That's usually the best way to go. You can also get it in it looks like a Cheese Whiz can too. It's just a little small can with a nozzle on it. And it's
9: which got, might be better for a small job.
7: Yeah,
9: like
7: for a small job, it's going to be cheaper to do that.
8: Yeah. Yeah. Is it Permatex?
7: Yeah, Permatex makes it.
8: Permatex Right Stuff. Does it have a color?
7: It's black.
8: Right Stuff Black. I'll have to remember that. I'll go to Advance and Advance should have that, Right Stuff
7: Black.
8: Oh, yeah.
7: They'll have it on the shelf. They'll also have the gaskets you need.
8: Yeah, I already got the gasket. I'm ready to do the job. I was just curious to know what in the world is those half moon plugs for? Now, what about, I noticed one of the spark plugs has oil on the threads.
7: That,
8: do you think that that's coming from the top of the bushing or the threads,
7: no,
8: the tube
7: so
8: itself is where it's,
7: if it's, if the plug is in the hole and you see oil in there, it's almost always the valve cover gasket. I did one yesterday that had a valve cover gasket. The tube seal was leaking on top of the gasket or top of the valve cover, and it was letting oil down in there. So you've always got to replace those tube seals carefully when you replace that valve cover. But another trick is make sure you put them in the right direction, because they go in the direction that the seal you know, folds up, pushing down as the cover goes on. I've seen people put them in backwards and they'll leak or tear. But also when you put them in, put some kind of lubrication on there. We use like a assembly lube, that white assembly lube, on that seal and an O-ring as we put it on, because some people just stuff them on there dry and it'll tear that seal a little bit, and then you get the oil down in there and ruin the spark plug, which ruins the coil, and it's a mess. So I think you're on the right track.
8: I have some, it's called Super Lube Teflon. It's a gel. Would that work on the top seals?
7: I think that'll work too, yeah. Just enough to get them so they slide.
8: And the Right Stuff Black.
7: Yep.
8: I'm looking at the shop manual. It shows you exactly where to put dabs of it.
7: Right on the lines
8: like
7: where
8: around
7: they separate.
8: Front cover to
7: engine and the tube seals and the half moon seals. Just a tiny bit, too much.
8: You don't put any on the valve cover gasket?
7: No, just on those block lines where you can see them, two pieces bolted together.
8: Yeah,
7: and it'll leak.
8: I'm looking at the shop manual. Yeah. Right Stuff Black. I'll have to remember that. Everything is wet with oil, including the coils. Can I cause a misfire? The coils are soaking wet with oil.
7: So if you've got oil on...
8: Because it does have codes.
7: For anybody that is working on an engine, if they've got oil on an ignition coil, it will ruin that coil. It'll soak in and cause a voltage leak. It will also ruin a spark plug. It'll get down in there around the ceramic, and it'll give a gap to bridge and cause a misfire. So, yeah, you definitely want to address that immediately, and you'll want to put a new coil on it if it's already got oil on it. That's important for sure.
8: Probably get new coils. Yeah, I could spring for the coils because the car was really cheap. It's so old.
7: Yeah.
8: One more quick question about the spark plug tubes where they're threaded into the casting.
7: Yep.
8: Have you ever taken those out and resealed those? Or
7: never. I've never had one leak. Yeah, I've never had one leak. They're pressed in. They're pretty good.
8: Good. Okay. I appreciate all the info, guys. I could take up your whole hour of questions about this car, but I'll call later.
7: Sounds good.
0: Well, thanks for being a hoodie and listening out there in Jersey. We appreciate it.
8: Thank you. Bye.
7: Yeah, you've got it. Anytime you've got oil in there, oil will destroy anything electronic. So you've got to get the oil removed. If you've got it on, coils, if you think the coil might be good, you can get yourself some CRC electrical contact cleaner, hose it down, wipe it off real good. Do that a couple times. Make sure it's clean. There's a chance you could still save it if it already isn't having a problem. If it's already starting to misfire, no, you've got to get rid of it, get another one. No amount of cleaner is going to help that, but you need to use electrical contact cleaner to anytime you got a connector or anything like that that's leaking. You definitely want to get it cleaned up, get the oil off it, and make sure everything is back to fresh again. That's going to do it for another hour of the Under the Hood Show. I am Russ Evans along with Shannon Nordstrom for Chris Carter, who is, of course, not here today. This is the Under the Hood Show.
0: With Russ Evans, this is Shannon Nordstrom thanking you for tuning into the Nordstrom's Under the Hood Show. Have a great day and remember, PTLA.
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